The European Community Baroque Orchestra, under the direction of Roy Goodman, performing Peter Hellendahl's Concerto Grosso Opus 3, No. 5. That performance came to us on a Channel Classics compact disc. Coming up next, pianist Nelson Freire performing Chopin's Sonata No. 3 in B minor, Opus 58, brought to us on a Decca compact disc.

Chopin's Sonata No. 3 in B minor, Opus 58, performed there by pianist Nelson Freire and brought to us on a Decca compact disc. We will now hear Miklos Rosa's Tripartita for Orchestra, Opus 33. David Amos leads the London Symphony Orchestra in this performance, which comes to us on a Harmonia Mundi compact disc.

Jeff's about to drop a funky beat. Yo, Jeff, drop that. This is Chief Destructor, Centipede of the Deuces Wild. And when I ain't wildin', I'm chillin' with 95.3 FM. So the street beat posse in full effect. Yo, don't let nobody wrinkle on your money.

1, 2, and I say, from Run DMC, I'm Jam Master J, in a place to be.

back. 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But I changed for the better and I know that. And things don't look better through a Kodak. But some things look special in a throwback. Out in the cold and I'm tamed to hold that. Just there, beauty and bold I stare. 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And I know that's true. So I propose and I say I do, and we'll run to the moon September to June. In July we can sleep in your room. Never way too soon. 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

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Done with the games cause I'm rusty. 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

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Aye. Shit. You're deeply in love with me.

All right, everybody, welcome back to WHRB Cambridge 95.3 FM. That last one you just heard was Desolée by Loyal Carner. And up next, we've got Maple Brown by Jason Painter.

All right, welcome back to WHRB Cambridge 95.3 FM. That last one you just heard was Sidewalks and Skeletons Goth, the slowed and reverbed version, actually. And before that, we had The Feeling off of Steve Lacy's new album, Oh Yeah. Up next, we have, let's take a look here, Walk Home by Bon Iver. Thank you for tuning in. Hope you guys are having a great night.

Yeah. First off, you're bound to the hour.

All right, everybody, welcome back to WHRB Cambridge 95.3 FM. That last one was Don't Stop by Kendressa. And before that, you heard I Think About It All the Time featuring Bon Iver from the one, the only Charlie XCX and her album Brat. Except Bratton is completely different, but also Brat. Up next, we have Couldn't Catch My Breath by DJ Houseplants and Harriet Brown. And after that, Eugene by Arlo Parks. Again, this is WHRB Cambridge, 95.3 FM. It's 10:27 p.m. Have a good night, y'all.

0: ladies and gentlemen. You're now tuned into the sweet sounds of the Midnight Request Line. Yo, I believe we've got a caller on line one. Caller, you there?
1: Hello.

0: still smoke weed?
1: 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It's not processed. It's made by God himself. So it's spiritual. It elevates you, opens your mind, and that's what God's love is all about.
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All right, welcome back to WHRB Cambridge 95.3 FM. That last one was Who's It Gonna Be by Muramasa off of his title album. Before that, we had Lover Lust intro by Kendressa. And before that one, we had Eugene's by the one, the only, Arlo Parks. Up next, we have intro slash set 3 from the 1975. And after that, my personal favorite, Brand New Chanel's by the one, the only, Slater. All right. Again, this is WHRB Cambridge 95.3 FM. Thank you for tuning in.

for cool man, bomba clad, right? All right, man, them, if you know, say, we know an infant killer like that, just pine pan him in the bedroom. A man, the rascal, is it here, just pine, right now, yeah.

All right, everybody, welcome back to WHRB Cambridge 95.3 FM. What you just heard was Head Cars Bending by the 1975 off of their title album. For that one was Warmer by Night Swimming, and the one before that, Blue Light by Soul One. 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

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This is WHRB in Cambridge, 95.3 FM. I am DJ Pinoke, coming at you live from the darker side. Let's be jam buddies. As Bamdani said, it's time to turn the volume up. Next up, we've got Why Don't We Fall in Love? Enjoy.

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1: 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You just heard Canned Heat by Jamiroquai, and after that was Pardon Me by Lil Yachty. And lastly, that was All Falls Down by Kanye West featuring Selena Johnson. It's a good Saturday night. I'm having fun tonight. Yeah, I don't know. Life is good. Up next, we've got a surprise. Enjoy.

okay, I'm sold. 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Forward march is the same when transistors will play. Coming to bed is the move. Dolby sound will be thin top crown when I put the needle into your

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You just heard some De La Soul. It was I Know, featuring Otis Redding, a classic as always. After that, it was some Mariah Carey. It's a Wrap, another great song. She doesn't just have that one Christmas song. She actually has a very deep catalog of music, which is good stuff in there. Good stuff.

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First, we listened to Cien Años by Natalia Lafourcade. After that, it was O Que Será, the classic by Willy Colón, rest in peace. And lastly, it was Tú Con Él, Always a Jam by Frankie Ruiz. Up next, we've got some Kendrick Lamar. It's going to be I.

0: This is WHRB in Cambridge, 95.3 FM. You've been listening to Driving My Love by Henri. After that, it was Stay True by Mariba. Then it was Maxine by John Legend, which the older I get, the more I feel like I probably should not have listened to as much John Legend as I did as a kid. But a great song and a great childhood, and I wouldn't have it any other way. Anyway, we finished off the night with On Bended Knees, a lovely little number by Barbara Lewis. And this is DJ Pinoke signing off. This has been Turn the Volume Up. I will see you guys next week. Have a good weekend.
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1: All Suckers.
0: Yeah. If you

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0: WHRB, the dark side. It's your man Billy Danz, live from Brownsville, Brooklyn, all the way down in the bin where we don't only just do it big, we do it real, real big. 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Make sure y'all know what it is. Stay tuned. We got that heat for you. 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
1: That's right.
2: On and on to the break of dawn. Skip a dip. Word is born. On and on to the break of dawn. Skip a dip. Word is born. On and on to the break of dawn. Skip a dip. Word is born. 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

0: Where your shit? 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Yo. Man, what? Oh shit, yo! It's at the guard! It's at the guard! Yo, the guard got shot, man!
1: Don't touch him, man!
0: Don't touch him! Don't touch him, man! Don't touch him! Don't touch him! Don't touch him! Don't touch him! Don't touch him! Don't touch him! Don't touch him! Don't touch him! Don't touch him! Don't touch him! Don't touch him! Don't touch him! Don't touch him! Don't touch him! Don't touch him! Don't touch him! Don't touch him! Don't touch him! Don't touch him! Don't touch him! Don't touch him! Don't touch him! Don't touch him! Don't touch him! Don't touch him! Don't touch him! Don't touch him! Don't touch him! Don't touch him! Don't touch him! Don't touch him! Don't touch him! Don't touch him! Don't touch him! Don't touch him! Don't touch him! Don't touch him! Don't touch him! Don't touch him! Don't touch him! Don't touch him! Don't touch him! Don't touch him! Don't touch him! Don't touch him! Don't touch him! Don't touch him! Don't touch him! Don't touch him! Don't touch

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0: perplexing ever since the world began. Don't find it all so vexing. Be a happier man. We know the world is doomed. We know that life's a curse. If you berate the hand of fate, you'll only make things worse. Know your limitations. Formulate a better plan. Modify your aspirations. Be a happier man. The world's a vale of tears. The times are out of joint. If you confess that life's a mess, how can it disappoint? Don't live in a capsule. Accommodate as best you can. If you adapt, perhaps you'll die a wiser man.
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3: 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It's a damn recession, come on. 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Look at how they hate, peeled out, bounce they liver off they top eight. Who got a fix for the fix? Bush no more, nobody's like Dufresne, search party of four. Tell me, who's eating? I mean, well, who's beating? Shell toes, kick a hole in, who's cheating? Hell, need it while you can, serve, get swerved, get sleep, buy it up, come on. They out for presidents to represent them. You think a president could represent you? You really think a president would represent you?
4: Right.
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4: It's
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Yeah, party people in the place to be. Your man J-Ring, Awkward Landon. 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

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The evil feeling that you feel when you sing it. 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

0: 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What them girls doing? That ain't nothing but the devil.
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That was Daniel Avery with Infinite Future, preceded by Lobo, Logos Timis, and Tiny Jackal with Sativa, and the tune Steve Biesi. Machete, Danny Five, Jack the Smoker, and Nitro before that with Machete Boss, produced by Kinesh. We start off the set with Cham and Machin with Kendine Iba. About 20 past the hour here in WHRB, Global Sound Clash. Part of the darker side, we're going to continue on with Rosa on Schutz and the tune Plaster Coffee.

0: that he's amusing. That ain't nothing but the devil.
1: Oh, space hats. What does the money machine eat? Was hit by a monkey and tune Clean Hearts. TRST before that with Unbleached, and we started off with Rosa on Shoots and the tune Plaster Coffee. It's about 1:30 the hour here on Global Sound Clash. 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
1: That was Desire of Black Latex, received by Kraftwerk with Geiger Counter / Radioactivity. Tied up before that with Why, I'm started off with Django Django and the Peril remix of Under Fire. At 5 minutes to the hour here on Global Soundclash, The Darker Side, The Future Beat, and we continue with Jeremiah Chu and the tune Seawater Swell.

That was Discret with Odes to Caesar by Almiva and Thames. Orna Dorpet before that with Iglans at the Star Creek Knotriga NR. And we started off with Jeremiah Chew and Seawater Swell. At quarter past the hour, we're going to continue.

show, preceded by Eric Albores and DJ Fresh in the Elevator. Soft Pedals before that with Psychic Driving, and we started off the set with Terraforms and the tune Opaque. It's just past 1:30 here. We're going to continue on with Jan Tiersen and Elizabeth Frazier with Kala.

0: Is that a boy or a girl? That ain't nothing but the devil.
1: That was Clyde and Mason B with CA, preceded by Angel Bat Dawid and the Brotherhood with Black Family. Arms and Sleepers before that with Is This Stuff True? And we started off the set with Jan Tiersen and Elizabeth Frazier with Kala. About 9 minutes till the hour here on WHRB. We're going to continue on with Years of Denial and the tune We Are the Party.

was Danger with Dawn Again, preceded by Pie Corner Audio and Gonspell Effect. Caught before that with Huge Spotch, and we started off with Years of Denial with We Are the Party. About 10 after the hour here, WHRB Global Sound Clash. We're going to continue on with X-Ree, Josephine Stevenson, and 12 Ensemble with Where the Time Went.

That was Benja Giska with the Laurel Halo remix of Cruising, preceded by Arthur Fnatic and Palt with Ritual. Shane Kurth before that with As If It Would Have a Universal and Memorable Ending. And we start off the set with X3, Josephine Stevenson and 12 Ensemble with Where the Time Went. It's about half past the hour here on Global Sound Clash. We're going to continue on with Celine Dion and the Steve McCoy Deadpool D-Mix of Ashes.

0: that he's amusing. That ain't nothing but the devil.
1: That was Botany with Burning from the Edges Inward, preceded by Janice Rasmussen and David Bertmuller and the tune Adieu. Uvatu Astatke, before that with Black Jesus Experience and the tune Mascaram Sitava. And we started off with Celine Dion and the Steve Aoki Deadpool D-Mix of Ashes. 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

0: swim till the morning.
1: Oh, it's The Swans with Kristen Supine, preceded by Steve Halschild and Juliana Barwick with Cicada. Before that was Friendly Fires and the Paul Wolford remix edit of Silhouettes. And we started off with Clubbed Up and Ratio with Clubbed Up. About 10 past the hour here in Global Sound Clash, The Darker Side, WHRB, gonna continue on with Simeon Mobile Disco, and Toto with A Notch in the Saw.

That was Toro Boys with Ready for War featuring No BMW. See by in mirrors would take your movement away. Desert Sound Colony before that with Mega Globule, and we started off with City Mobile Disco and Kodo with A Notch in the Saw. It's about 1:30 the hour here in Global Sound Clash. Gonna continue on with Bombino and Adunia Idai.

That was a rude off-top with Ross Kehrani. Before that was Brent Bauer Frick and the Grand Brothers remix of This Feeling. Thomas Barrenden before that with Extinction, and we started off with Bombino and Adunia Die. It's about quarter till the hour here, trail end of Global Sound Clash. We're going to continue on with Jeep Sanders and Ravana.

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This is your host, DJ Morka. 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

Next up, we'll listen to two songs by Bob Dylan, the first being Girl from the North Country, featuring Johnny Cash, and the second being Meet Me in the Morning. After that, we will transition into more traditional blues music, inspired by the rainy weather out there. 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

Next up, you'll hear Little Rain Falling by John Hammond. 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

0: All right, this next song is a special request from a listener. It is a jazz song, but when I'm not playing blues music, I am a jazz DJ, and so I just couldn't help myself. I just love this song. The song is called Here's That Rainy Day, and we'll listen to the cover by Sarah Vaughan.
1: Now, ladies and gentlemen, it gives me very great pleasure to present a lady that we wanted to have here at the club for a very long time. We're very happy that we finally made it, and she's been my favorite singer for many years, yours too, I'm sure. We'd like a very warm welcome to the Van Sant for the great Miss Sarah Vaughan.

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Come. 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President Bush said, President Bush said, great job, great job. What the levy has done, what the levy has done to this poor Creole land, Louisiana, sing with me, hey, Louisiana, come on, y'all, oh, they're trying to wash us away, don't let them, wash us away.

0: That song was also a special request from a different listener, Rainin' in My Heart by Charlie Crockett. Next up is Early in the Morning by B.B. King, one of my mother's favorite artists of all time.
1: Merci beaucoup. Thank you so much.

Next up, we're going to listen to Ray Charles' Hit the Road, Jack. You just heard Route 66 by the Rolling Stones. Now, if you have any song requests, we do have some queued up from some other listeners, but feel free to call into the station at 617-495-9472. And let's keep this party going.

All right, you just heard Bring It On Home to Me by B.B. King and Paul Karak. Next up is another special request from a listener. It's Raining by Irma Thomas. We are coming close to the end of my set now. I'm leaving at 9, so I hope you enjoy. This has been your host, DJ Morka. 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
1: Well, that was Hound Dog by Big Mama Thornton. The last song of my set today is going to be Sinner Man by Nina Simone. So I hope you enjoy.

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That is it for my set today. 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Thank you for listening. I hope all y'all listeners stay warm and dry out there. And the next DJ has come into the studio.

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It's Cornbread here. That was Meet Me Where They Play the Blues, and I'm hoping everyone's doing well in this nor'easter. I know that I'm being a little bothered by the rain, but I hope you all get where you're planning on going, and as our sweet friend Etta James says, if there's a will, girl, there's gotta be a way now.

0: 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Sounds like her heart was going boom boom. So up next we have John Lee Hooker.
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That was Boom Boom by John Lee Hooker. Next up, we have one of my personal favorites, and I might be a little biased because one of the guys is from Tennessee, but you will be listening to Girl from the North Country by Bob Dylan and Johnny Cash.

That was Girl from the North Country. Up next, we're headed to Avalon with Mississippi John Hurt. So let's listen to some Avalon blues.

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And they sent for me for further recording to come to New York. And so I recorded again in New York. So

That was You Got the Silver by Susan Tedeschi. I'm a big fan of female blues artists, so you'll see a lot, or hear a lot of them, on this playlist. Next up, we have I Believe to My Soul by Ray Charles. You're listening with Cornbread. Thank you so much.

0: Up next, we have Lay Down Sally by... 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
1: Oh, Lord, won't you buy me a Mercedes-Benz? My friends all drive Porsches. 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Worked hard all my lifetime. No help from my friends. So, oh, Lord, won't you buy me a Mercedes-Benz? Oh, Lord, won't you buy me a color TV? Dialing for dollars is trying to find me. I wait for delivery each day until 3. 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Oh, Lord, won't you buy me a night on the town? 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My friends all drive Porsches. I must make amends. Worked hard all my lifetime. No help from my friends. So, oh, Lord, won't you buy me a Mercedes-Benz?
0: That's Mercedes-Benz by Janis Joplin. I'm a big fan of that song because my mom used to sing it all the time walking around the house. Up next, we have Lay Down Sally by Eric Clapton. You're listening with Cornbread.

That was Lay Down Sally by Eric Clapton. More upbeat blues song for you. Next up, we have Darlin', You Know I Love You, by, and I always pronounce this wrong, but Sadel Davis.

sun. Hold on, I ain't changed.

That was Long Distance Call by Muddy Waters. I've gotta say, a brand new Cadillac doesn't sound too shabby. Up next, we have a song that dates back to the 1800s or earlier. It's a bit of an interpretation of the original blues, so don't get too worried that it's not the strict blues, but we have Where Did You Sleep Last Night by Nirvana.

That was Where Did You Sleep Last Night? Nirvana version. Up next, we have Baby How Long by Howlin' Wolf. This is Cornbread. Thanks for listening.

0: That was Baby How Long by Howlin' Wolf. Up next, we have a request from Joko, one of my more frequent callers, which I really appreciate, and it is Tennessee by Arrested Development. It's blues adjacent, so get excited.
1: Tennessee.
2: Tennessee.
1: Tennessee.

That was Old Buck by Charles Caldwell. Up next, we have a blues song that is a personal favorite of mine and a lot of my friends as well. It touches many generations, so we have Layla by Derek and the Dominoes.

Well, I love that song, and I love Derek and the Dominoes. Up next, we have another female artist, one I've already played, Cosmic Blues by Janis Joplin.

That was Cosmic Blues by Janis Joplin. Up next, we have a fun blues song, Sweet Southern Sounds, and another female artist, Samantha Fish.

That was Sweet Southern Sounds by Samantha Fish. Up next, we're continuing the theme of sweetness with Sweet Little Angel by Big Mama Thornton.

That was Don't Say You're Sorry. Up next, we have a personal favorite of mine. I really like Eric Clapton's take on the blues, so we have Wonderful Tonight. This is Cornbread. Thanks for listening.

That was Wonderful Tonight by Eric Clapton. You know those songs that you like to pretend might be about you? That's one of them, because my mom always tells me that I better brush my long blonde hair. Up next, we have a request. Katie Webster, Black Satin.

That was Black Satin by Katie Webster. Up next, we have another Derek and the Dominoes song, I Am Yours. Thanks for listening. This is Cornbread.

Okay, that was I Am Yours, Derek and the Dominoes. I have my last song coming up. It's one of my all-time favorites from my favorite movie as well, Love Actually. So we have Turn Me On by Norah Jones. Thank you so much for tuning in. This is Cornbread, and I'll see you all next week.

0: Thank you so much for listening to my show. I'm about to play the Memorial Church service. My friend, as I say every week, is in their choir, but it's special today, especially because it is her birthday. So I would really appreciate if you tune in. It is the 18th Sunday after Pentecost, and the preacher is Reverend Matthew Potts. Thank you so much.
1: Good morning, and welcome to the Sunday service at Harvard University's Memorial Church. 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And you'll also be able to hear a recording of the service on this same site later in the week. And now, our service begins.
2: 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Coming

0: beloved, let us love one another, for love is of God.
1: Whoever does not love does not know God, for God is love.
0: In this, the love of God was revealed among us, that God sent Jesus into the world so we might live through him.
1: In this is love, not that we love God, but that God loves us, and sent his Son that sins might be forgiven.
0: Beloved, since God loved us so much, we also ought to love one another. Dear friends in Christ, no matter what you may have done or failed to do, God waits to welcome you home. With faith in God's endless mercy and trust in God's boundless love, let us call to mind and confess our sins, first in the silence of our hearts, and then together.

Eternal God, in whom we live and move and have our being, whose face is hidden from us by our sin, and whose mercy we forget, cleanse us from all offenses and deliver us from proud thoughts and vain desires, that humbly we may draw near to thee, confessing our faults, confiding in thy grace, and finding in thee our refuge and our strength, through Jesus Christ our Lord. Beloved of God, neither death, nor life, nor angels, nor rulers, nor things present, nor things to come, nor powers, nor height, nor depth, nor anything else in all creation will be able to separate you from the love of God in Christ Jesus. May Almighty God have mercy upon us, forgive us all our sins, strengthen us in all goodness, and through the power of the Holy Spirit, keep us in eternal life. Amen. Let us sing the hymn, Morning Glory, Starlit Sky, number 345 in your crimson hymnal.

Lord Jesus Christ, you said to your apostles, "Peace I leave with you, my own peace I give to you." May the peace of Christ be always with you. Let us share the sign of Christ's peace with one another.

Good morning. You may be seated. My name is Marty Martinage, and it is my pleasure to welcome you to worship this morning. No matter who you are, no matter where you are, no matter where you're from, no matter what you believe, no matter who you love, and no matter how you are joining us, whether online, on the radio, or here in our sanctuary on this very rainy Sunday morning, you are welcome here, and we are grateful for you. Today is the 18th Sunday after Pentecost. Our preacher this morning is the Reverend Dr. Matthew Ichihashi Potts. Our worship leaders this morning are myself, Elizabeth Probst, Amy Sexauer, and Justin Seward. Ella Schutze will be reading the first lesson, and Suzanne Hamner will be reading the second lesson. Our music this morning is provided by the Harvard University Choir, led by Ed Jones and accompanied by David Von Baron. This morning's choral music notes two significant musical anniversaries. John Ferris, Harvard University's organist and choir master from 1958 to 1990, was born 100 years ago, and composer Richard St. Clair, Harvard class of 1968 and PhD 1978, celebrates his 80th birthday this year, and he joins us today for this musical celebration. Today, in the Pusey Room upstairs behind the organ at 1 p.m., we will be exploring reading as a sacred practice. Join us to learn how we can read secular literature for spiritual formation. A light lunch will be provided, and you can reach out to Amy or Elizabeth if you have any questions. And also looking ahead to next week, we will be doing crafting and mending as a sacred practice. So if you have a ripped pair of beloved jeans or a shirt that's missing a button, next week would be a great time to bring that in. If you are a student and you're interested in connecting with other Harvard students to talk about faith, texts, traditions, and navigating the transition into adulthood, you are welcome to join our new discussion group, Big Challenges, which meets most Wednesdays at 6 p.m. For more information about this group, you can reach out to myself or Anna Burnham. After School Snack continues this week at the Potts' House on Thursday at 4 p.m. All students are welcome to come and enjoy free food and made-to-order lattes. The Pottses live at 21 Kirkland Street, which is across the street from Annenberg, and Winnie would love to meet you. She is the new dog. She's very small. This Thursday, October 1st, please join us in the Appleton Chapel behind me at 9 p.m. for Compline. Compline is a brief but beautiful candlelit service based on an ancient tradition of evening liturgy with scripture, music, prayers, and silence. This coming Saturday, October 3rd, is the Feast of St. Francis, who recognized all creatures as fellow children of God. To commemorate St. Francis's Day, we will bless your pets on the porch, which is the part of the church facing the library, and that will be this coming Saturday at 2 p.m. Any and every pet is welcome, and we will have dog and cat treats to share with them. If your pet does not get along well with others, or if you want to bless the memory of a pet you've lost, you're welcome to bring a photo or a collar or a toy, and we will bless those as well. And we look forward to meeting all of your friendly companions. At this time, we invite any children who would like to participate in church school to follow our church school teachers downstairs. We ask that church school families please register their children through our Memorial Church website, or you can find Amy after the service to make sure we have your updated contact information. For more information about these many happenings in the life of the Memorial Church, or to learn more about the other programs and services we have, please visit our website or sign up for our weekly newsletter. We will continue in a moment with the offering. There is great need in our community, and your gift makes a real difference. Please be generous. If you prefer to donate online, there is a QR code on the flap of the offering envelopes. The collection will begin at the front of the sanctuary. Walk in love as Christ loved us and gave himself for us, an offering and sacrifice to God.

A reading from the second chapter of Paul's letter to the Philippians, beginning at the first verse. If then there is any encouragement in Christ, any consolation from love, any sharing in the Spirit, any compassion and sympathy, make my joy complete. Be of the same mind, having the same love, being in full accord and of one mind. Do nothing from selfish ambition or conceit, but in humility regard others as better than yourselves. Let each of you look not to your own interests, but to the interests of others. Let the same mind be in you that was in Christ Jesus, who, though he was in the form of God, did not regard equality with God as something to be exploited, but emptied himself, taking the form of a slave, being born in human likeness. And being found in human form, he humbled himself and became obedient to the point of death, even death on a cross. Therefore, God also highly exalted him and gave him the name that is above every name, so that at the name of Jesus every knee should bend, in heaven and on earth and under the earth, and every tongue should confess that Jesus Christ is Lord, to the glory of God the Father. Therefore, my beloved, just as you have always obeyed me, not only in my presence, but much more now in my absence, work at your own salvation with fear and trembling, for it is God who is at work in you, enabling you both to will and to work for his good pleasure. Here ends the lesson.

A reading from the 21st chapter of the Gospel according to Matthew, beginning at the 23rd verse. When he entered the temple, the chief priests and the elders of the people came to him as he was teaching and said, "By what authority are you doing these things? And who gave you this authority?" Jesus said to them, "I will also ask you one question. If you tell me the answer, then I will also tell you by what authority I do these things. Did the baptism of John come from heaven, or was it of human origin?" And they argued with one another. "If we say from heaven, he will say to us, 'Why then did you not believe him?' But if we say of human origin, we are afraid of the crowd, for all regard John as a prophet." So they answered Jesus, "We do not know." And he said to them, "Neither will I tell you by what authority I am doing these things. What do you think? A man had two sons. He went to the first and said, 'Son, go and work in the vineyard today.' He answered, 'I will not.' But later he changed his mind and went. The father went to the second and said the same. And he answered, 'I go, sir.' But he did not go. Which of the two did the will of the father?" They said, "The first." Jesus said to them, "Truly I tell you, the tax collectors and the prostitutes are going into the kingdom of God ahead of you. For John came to you in the way of righteousness, and you did not believe him. But the tax collectors and the prostitutes believed him. And even after you saw it, you did not change your minds and believe him." Here ends the lesson.

May the grace of our Lord Jesus Christ and the love of God and the fellowship of the Holy Spirit be with us this day and always. Amen. So our gospel lesson this morning ends with a parable. Jesus tells us about a man who had two sons. And one son, he asked them both to go out into the field and work. One son says no, but ends up doing it. The other one says yes, but doesn't. You know, sometimes I like to begin my sermons with stories about my family and about my children, but I couldn't find an example of the latter, and so no story this morning. The parable has a

And so what's actually really at stake in this argument between the priests and Jesus? So the context for this scene, the context for this confrontation or this encounter matters a lot. This is toward the end of the gospel. If you look, it's chapter 21. This is right toward the end of Jesus' life. In fact, it's after Palm Sunday. It's after the triumphal entry. Jesus has already come into the city of Jerusalem, and the first thing he does when he gets to Jerusalem is he goes into the temple where the priests are, and he boots all the money changers out. He overthrows their tables. So the priests have some reason to be irritated with him. That story is told in every one of the Gospels, that Jesus comes into Jerusalem, goes into the temple, and kicks out the money changers. Matthew adds one detail that's unique to his version of the story. Matthew says that after Jesus had driven out the money changers, people started coming in. Matthew says the blind and the lame came in, and he started healing them. And then children came in and started singing praises to God. Now, these are tenuous categories of people for the temple. 2 Samuel, the book from the Hebrew Bible, actually bars the blind and lame from entering the temple. This was not the practice in the first century. The blind and the lame were allowed entry. But because of this teaching, their position was tenuous, and for the most part, they just stayed outside the temple gates begging. The children who came in, children were allowed in, but children were not regarded as religious authorities. They were not authorized to decide who should receive God's praises or acclaim. So when the priests come to Jesus, asking him basically, "Who do you think you are? By what authority do you do the things you do? Who do you think you are?" He's both talking about who Jesus has driven out and also who Jesus has invited in. And they ask this question, and then Jesus has this trap. He answers the question with a question. He lifts up the baptism of John as his example. And it is a trap, but it's more than a trap. Because the baptism of John, his disagreement with the priests, everything that they disagree about, can be read through John's baptism. It's auspicious that we have a baptism, two baptisms today. It would always be auspicious, but it just happens that this is the lesson the church assigned for this day. And the fact that we get to do some after we talk about it is a great blessing and helps us understand what we're going to be doing in a few minutes for Elizabeth and Catherine. Baptism here reveals the difference between Jesus and the priests. So what is that difference? Let me give just a little bit of historical context for John's baptism. So ritual bathing was common among first century Jews. Larger houses might have a ritual bath in their home. There were ritual baths at the temple. But it's important to state that the ritual bathing didn't have a moral dimension. So when I visit my family in Japan and I go to a Buddhist temple, there's always running water outside the temple, and you wash your hands before you go in. Not because your hands are evil, but because they're dirty, right? So you just wash your hands before you go in. You should enter the place of God clean. And that's what ritual bathing was like for first century Jews. When you got dirty, you cleaned yourself before approaching holy things. John, in his baptism, added another element. He said it's not just your hands that are dirty, it's your heart. Rend your hearts, not your garments, echoing the prophet Joel. He said, repent, repent, repent. Now, I think we're inclined, at least I'll speak for myself, I'm inclined to think about repentance as a shameful thing. And John has a tendency to shout when he's talking about repentance, and so we can read it as a shameful thing. And in fact, if someone's shouting at you to repent, you can feel ashamed. But I don't think that's what's at stake.

actually, in the way John was talking, albeit shouting, about repentance. Because if you're not the person shouting at somebody else to repent, if you're the person seeking repentance, then repentance is just the other side of faith. A person who can come before God without shame and offer their shortcomings to God is a person who trusts that God's love can handle it. A person who comes before God just as they are and offers themselves just as they are to God is a person who knows that God loves them as they are and can forgive them. We repent because we have faith that we'll be forgiven, because we have confidence in God's love. And this is what was at stake in John's baptism. Because John was not at the temple. John was out in the river, and everyone was welcome. No one who wanted to step into that river with him was turned away. Not the tax collectors, not the prostitutes, not the blind or the lame, not the shouting children. Everyone came as they were to John, and he received them. And then Jesus self-consciously takes up John's ministry and preaches the other side of this coin. He preaches forgiveness. Jesus says over and over again, you can bring your whole self to God because God loves all of you. Jesus preaches that nothing you have done or could do will ever change how much God loves you. Jesus preaches that no one is left out. Not the tax collectors, not the prostitutes, not the blind, the lame, not the shouting children. So Jesus says, enter the place of God without shame, without fear. Go into God's courts with praise. And in this moment in the gospel, he is making that teaching literal. He is standing in the temple, and he is inviting in everyone who has been turned away. And he's asking all of them to rejoice in the promise of God's love. This is the difference between the priests and Jesus. This is what is brought into relief by the example of John's baptism. Because despite John's baptisms, the priests don't really believe that God could love people like tax collectors or prostitutes. They didn't believe that God had time for beggars standing outside the temple doors or for children shouting hosannas. And maybe we shouldn't be surprised they didn't have time for that. As the driving out of the money changers shows, there was a whole economics of exclusion, a whole politics of exclusion that the temple economy depended upon. But because of John's baptism, the tax collectors and the prostitutes knew the truth. They did believe that God loved them. Because of Jesus, the blind and the lame and the little children all realized that they belonged in the house of God just as much as anybody else did. And here was Jesus standing right there, demanding that the priests and the money changers make room for them. It's an irony, a tragic irony, really, that for 2,000 years, priests like me have spent so much of our time making exactly the same mistakes as priests back then. So much of the energy of the Christian church throughout history has been about drawing boundaries, tightening rules, determining who's in and who's out, which Christians are not the right Christians, which people are not worthy of dignity, what's holy and what's not, who belongs and who doesn't, who's lovable and who isn't. Maybe now, as then, we should not be surprised, because still today, whole economies of power rest upon this politics of exclusion. Read the front page of your newspaper or turn on the TV and you will see it.
But the promise of baptism, the righteousness of John, and the love of God in Jesus all proclaim the same thing, that no one stands beyond the reach of God's love. And all the political and economic implications of that teaching are directly stated in any line of Jesus' teaching. The dwelling place of God will be a home for all people. In just a moment, we're going to do about the most holy thing that people can do. We're going to invite Elizabeth and Catherine forward, because nothing will separate them from the love of God in Christ, not even a nor'easter. They're going to come up here with people who love them. And using ancient words and ancient acts, we will repeat those ancient rites. But as you watch what happens in a few moments, I invite you, please, don't be fooled by the choreography. Because as our mom and godparents stand behind this font here, it might look like they are promising something to me, or they are promising something to us. In fact, something else, something far more special and far more beautiful will be happening. In fact, all of us, every one of us, will be enacting a promise that John already proclaimed 2,000 years ago. All of us will be enacting a promise Jesus has already fulfilled. All of us will be enacting a promise that God has already vowed to Elizabeth and to Catherine and to every one of us from before all time and before all creation, that each of us is beloved, that everyone belongs. And then, when the girls have received that promise from God, and when we have signed it on their precious little foreheads, then we, all of us, are going to do one more thing. We're going to promise to give over our lives to making that promise true.

0: Please be seated. The candidates for holy baptism will now be presented. Will you be responsible for seeing that Elizabeth and Catherine are brought up in the Christian faith and life?
1: I will, with God's help.
0: Will you, by your prayers and witness, help them to grow into the full stature of Christ?
1: I will, with God's help.
0: Do you renounce all sinful powers that draw you from the love of God?
1: I renounce them.
0: Do you turn to Jesus Christ and accept him as your Savior?
1: I do.
0: Do you put your whole trust in God's grace and love?
1: I do.
0: Now, this question is for all of you. The correct answer is we will. And I invite you to respond with a lot of enthusiasm. Will all of you who witness these vows here today do everything in your power to support these children in their lives in Christ?
2: We will.
0: Then let us please stand and join with those who are committing themselves to Christ and renew our own baptismal covenant.
3: Do you believe in God the Father, creator of heaven and earth?
2: I believe in God, our creator.
3: Do you believe in Jesus Christ, the Son of God, who was conceived by the power of the Holy Spirit and born of the Virgin Mary, who healed the sick, welcomed the outcast, and preached good news to the poor, who suffered under Pontius Pilate, was crucified, died, and was buried, who descended to the dead, and on the third day rose again?
2: I believe in Jesus Christ, God's only Son.
3: Do you believe in God, the Holy Spirit, the Church universal, the communion of saints, the forgiveness of sins, the resurrection of the body, and the life everlasting?
2: I believe in the Holy Spirit.
3: Will you continue the apostles' teaching and fellowship in the breaking of bread and in the prayers?
1: I will, with God's help.
3: Will you persevere in resisting all that draws you from God's love, and whenever you fail, repent and make amends?
1: I will, with God's help.
3: Will you proclaim by word and example the good news of God in Christ?
1: I will, with God's help.
3: Will you seek and serve Christ in all persons, loving your neighbor as yourself?
1: I will, with God's help.
3: Will you strive for justice and peace among all people and respect the dignity of every human being?
1: I will, with God's help.
3: Let us now pray for these children who are to receive the sacrament of new birth.

0: Please respond to these intercessions, saying, Lord, hear our prayer. Deliver them, O Lord, from every evil and from the powers of sin and death. Open their hearts to your grace and truth. Fill them with your holy and life-giving spirits. Keep them in the faith and communion of your holy church. Teach them to love others in the power of the Spirit. Send them into the world in witness to your love. Bring them to the fullness of your peace and glory. Grant, O Lord, that all who are baptized into the death of Jesus Christ, your Son, may live in the power of his resurrection and look for him to come again in glory, in whose name we pray using the words he taught us, saying, Our Father, who art in heaven, hallowed be thy name. Thy kingdom come, thy will be done, on earth as it is in heaven. Give us this day our daily bread, and forgive us our trespasses, as we forgive those who trespass against us. And lead us not into temptation, but deliver us from evil. Thine is the kingdom, the power, the glory, forever and ever. Amen.
1: The Lord be with you.
2: And also with you.
1: Lift up your hearts. Let us give thanks to the Lord our God.
2: It is right to give God thanks and praise.
1: We thank you, loving Creator, for the gift of water. Over it, the Holy Spirit moved in the beginning of creation. Through it, you led the children of Israel out of their bondage of Egypt, in Egypt into the land of promise. In it, your Son Jesus received the baptism of John and was anointed by the Holy Spirit as the Messiah, the Christ, to lead us through his death and resurrection from the bondage of sin into everlasting life. We thank you, Almighty God, for the water of baptism. In it we are buried with Christ in his death. By it we share in his resurrection. Through it we are reborn by the Holy Spirit. Therefore, in joyful obedience to your Son, we bring into his fellowship those who come to him in faith, baptizing them in the name of the Father, and of the Son, and of the Holy Spirit. Did you want to come help bless the water? Can you touch the water with me?
3: Can you touch the water?
1: Touch the water with me. Great. Now sanctify this water, we pray you, by the power of your Holy Spirit, that those who here are cleansed from sin and born again may continue forever in the risen life of Jesus Christ our Lord. To him, to you, and the Holy Spirit, be all honor and glory, now and forever. Amen.

0: Oh, I'm sorry.
1: I got her, I got her, I got her. Oh, Catherine. Catherine Patricia, I baptize you in the name of the Father and of the Son and of the Holy Spirit. Amen. Let me try your forehead, okay, Annie? Okay. You ever? Okay. Okay. Okay. Sorry. Okay. Oh. Okay. Okay. Okay. Elizabeth Howard, I baptize you in the name of the Father, and of the Son, and of the Holy Spirit. Amen. You got her? Okay, this part's easier. Elizabeth Howard, you are sealed by the Holy Spirit in baptism, and you are marked as Christ's own forever. Amen. Catherine Patricia, you are sealed by the Holy Spirit in baptism, and you are marked as Christ's own forever. Amen. Elizabeth and Catherine, for you Jesus Christ came into this world. For you he lived and showed God's love. For you he suffered at the darkness of Calvary and cried at the last, "It is accomplished." For you he triumphed over death and rose in newness of life. For you he ascended to reign at God's right hand. All this he did for you, though you did not know it yet. And so the word of Scripture is fulfilled. We love because God loved us first. Let us pray. Gracious God, we thank you that by water and the Holy Spirit you have bestowed upon these, your children, the indelible mark of your abiding love, and you have renewed the communion of all your saints through the gift of these children and their baptisms here today. Sustain them, O Lord, with your Holy Spirit. Give them inquiring and discerning hearts, the courage to will and to persevere, a spirit to know and to love you, and the gift of joy and wonder in all your works. And let us all say, Amen. Dear friends in Christ, let us welcome the newly baptized. I invite you please to rise and join in singing the hymn, "When in Our Music God is Glorified," number 25.

Now may the peace of God, which passes all our understanding, keep your hearts and minds in the knowledge and love of God and of God's Son, Jesus Christ, our Lord. And may the grace of our Lord Jesus Christ, the love of God, and the fellowship of the Holy Spirit be with you this day and remain with you forever. Amen.

Good afternoon, everyone. My name is Avani Shah Lippman, and I'm a sophomore at Harvard studying sociology from outside of Philadelphia. You're about to listen to my conversation with Nicole Mihalik. She is an on-air radio personality for two country radio stations, 92.5 WXTU in Philadelphia and Country 102.5 right here in Boston. We talk about the life of a radio host in this digital age and the future of broadcast media. I met Nicole this summer when I was interning at a Philly TV station, so I apologize in advance for any unexpected Philadelphia references. 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I hope you enjoy.

0: All right. So if you could just introduce yourself for the audience,
1: Yeah,
0: who are you?
1: hello. My name is Nicole Mihalik. The C is silent, and I'm a radio personality. I like to say that I'm a little bit of like a pop culture aficionado. I'm kind of like, I joke that I live inside the internet, but my day-to-day job is I'm on the radio in Philly and in Boston. And yeah, I'm excited to be here. I love doing interviews. I love to talk about radio and pop culture and just the state of the industry, the entertainment industry in general. And so it was so fun to meet you this summer. And yeah.
0: Yeah, so for anyone listening, Nicole and I met at Fox 29 Philadelphia this summer.
1: Yeah.
0: I was interning there. She was there for a talk show, and here we are. And I'm
1: Here we
0: also
1: are.
0: very glad we met this summer.
1: Yeah, because you're like, I'm in Boston. I'm like, oh my God, I'm on 92.5 XTU in Philly, and then I'm on Country 102.5 in Boston. And so I do my show in Boston from Philly. And so, but the show is about Boston. It's technology, a little bit confusing, but I was like, we have to stay in touch. And so I was like, DM me, here's my number. And I love doing all this kind of stuff. I think I love talking about why I think radio is sexy and how to save radio. And like, I'm obsessed with Gen Z and like, you're the future. And so I like to surround myself with like really intelligent, young minds to be like, all right, tell me what I need to know. So I love our new little partnership we have here.
0: Awesome. I just wanted to ask you, what is being a radio host like? How long are your sets? Do you do music and talk? Do you like analyze the music? How does it work?
1: So I'm on a top 10 markets, right? So depending on like where you are, it's a little bit different. So the stations I'm on are pretty big radio stations. They're country-based formats. And so we play all the top country songs on like the Billboard top country chart, right? And it's all very new based music. So the way that it kind of works is it used to be called radio DJs because back in the day, the DJ would literally like take the 8-track or take the record player, I mean the record, and decide what they're going to play. That doesn't exist anymore. Now we're on our personality. So now my job is to just talk and use my personality to like entertain people. The program director of the radio station is the one that actually like chooses the music. And it's not even like he, again, even so far as to like 15 years ago, like the program director on each individual station would decide song by song what was getting played. Now it's a little bit more set in stone, depending on media-based charts, and media-based is basically a huge database of like all the current songs, how often they're being streamed, and how often they're being played on different radio stations across the country. So you kind of use it's very data-based, right? So it's very much like this is what's happening on Spotify, this is what's happening on Apple Music. This is what's happening in other country radio stations across the country. This is what's happening on the Billboard Hot 100. And you kind of take all that data and then you decide what songs are going to be played when. So there's a bit of a science behind it. So I always explain it. It just looks like a big playlist. So like when and it's a computer and everything's scheduled, and then it has like talk breaks, and then I just decide whatever I want to talk about. So like I'm live in Philly on 92.5 XTU every day from 2 p.m. to 7 p.m. So I'm in the studio and I'm live. So I'm turning on the microphone and I'm talking about whatever. The Phillies, LeBron coming next week, the Eagles, like all the things, right? And I just kind of decide whatever I want to talk about, which is cool. Like I have the autonomy to do that. In Boston, I'm on the air in Boston from 10 a.m. to 10 a.m. to 3 p.m. And there I record it like around, it's called like recording to live. So like basically like I'll like log on by like 9:30 every morning and I record the whole show. So like it takes me about like 45 minutes to do it. But I'm talking about things that are going on in Boston. I'm talking about the Patriots. I'm talking about how the Red Sox made the playoffs. I'm talking about how a woman saw three humpback whales in Marblehead, right? So like I'm doing all, it's called show prep. So like I'm doing the show prep about what's going on in Boston. And then I'm talking about stuff that's going on the radio station. So it's a lot of information. So like I try my best to be as local to Boston as I can, even though I'm not physically there. Because that's what does suck about radio moving into 2027 is that like there's just less on-air personalities, right? Because there's so many ways to listen to music now. Not everybody is listening to the radio. And with streaming, with TikTok, with podcasting, there's just not as many ears, right? And I keep saying that like radio needs to do like a sexy marketing campaign to remind people that like we're still here, right? Because we have this like way to be local. So for instance, on Country 102.5 in Boston, there was a woman, Cruiser, who was there live and local for over 30 years. And when she retired, I replaced her. So like I wanted to do a service to Boston because they deserve somebody live and local. And even though I'm not physically in the studio, I tried to make it as local and as connected as I can. And then my coworker, Ben, he's in the studio in Boston. They're in Waltham. So like in the suburbs every day from 3 to 7. So like the way that I am in Philly, he is in Boston. It's just, I just do the 10 a.m. to 3 p.m. before him.
0: Okay. Well, I feel like you brought up so many things that I want to touch on, which I will touch on later. But I was wondering what drew you to radio in the first place. You said you majored in communications.
1: Yeah. I mean, I obviously never shut up. Like I'm from the time that I was, did you ever see like the memes or like from the time I was a very little girl, I just knew I wanted to talk all the time. And like, that's literally me. I mean, I feel like there's two types of people. There's people who like know what they want and have to like fight and claw and scratch for it. And then there's people who don't necessarily know what they want. And like, they kind of just fall into what they find. I just, from a very young age, always just know what I wanted. I'm talking from when I was like in second grade. I like went on a field. I grew up like 2 hours north of Philly and I like went on a field trip. I'm like, I want to live in the city. I want to be on TV. I want to be in entertainment. Like I just innately had this thing that I wanted to do, you know. And I went to like this really small Catholic school my whole life, and like people were always like, I mean, I always had a very big personality, right? And my parents really encouraged me to have an opinion and to use my voice. And I feel very, and I never ever ever was told like to be smaller or like not have an opinion or any of that stuff, right? So that positive reinforcement allowed me to like keep making the choices to go and after what I wanted. And so I didn't know if I was going to do radio per se or TV. I just knew that like I needed to do something in entertainment. And then Drexel has a co-op program where like you do basically you go to school for 6 months and then you work for 6 months. To make a long story short, my first co-op, I worked at the Valley Forge Convention and Visitors Bureau, and I would listen to Q102 when I would drive all the way in and all day at work. And I was like obsessed. And a woman that I worked with there, she was related to the marketing director of Q102. And she was like, you got to meet this girl, Nicole. Like she's obsessed. And Lisa, who was the marketing director at the time, was like, have her send my resume. And then she was like, we don't have any more spots to do part-time, but like you can come an intern. I'm like, done. And I just wanted to have my foot in the door. And like, as soon as my foot was in the door, I was hooked. I knew that I didn't want to do news. Like I knew that I wanted to be more personality driven, to be more entertainment driven. And radio really worked out for me because like I get to be myself and interview celebrities and talk about music and pop culture. Like it's all the things that I really love. My dream is to always have my own talk show. From the time I was like 14, I'd be like, I want to have my own talk show. I want to be like, kind of like Oprah, kind of like Rosie, kind of like Ellen. Like I just always, I mean, and technically I do have my own talk show, right? It's not on TV, but like with social media, my goal was to always like have that fun, upbeat kind of entertainment show, which is what I do. And it just kind of worked out that it ended up being radio. And it was because I just like knew in my gut that I wanted to be in entertainment. And then it worked out that like I had this connection to Q102, which is the top 40 station. And then that kind of like led me down the path.
0: Going back to what you were saying about how radio is especially important now, or because I guess there's so many ways to listen to music, why do you think, besides it being local, is radio necessary? Because, like, we're at a college radio station. Most of our listeners who call in are like older people, and we struggle to kind of get that like young, fresh audience that I feel like radio probably needs. So, what do you think is the way forward in radio, and why do you think it's so important?
1: So I think the locality of radio makes it what it is, right? And so what radio has been able to do is have this beautiful relationship between the listener and the host, right? And to the point where you knew that, like, you can listen to them, but maybe you could run into them at the grocery food store, or you can see them at a concert. And you might not be able to meet your favorite artist, but your favorite radio personality is going to interview your favorite artist, right? To me, like, having that local connection, and like, you talk about a city like Boston, you talk about a city like Philly, where people are so passionate about where they live. And you're not getting that. You're not listening to Spotify and getting the excitement that the Eagles beat the Titans with 14 seconds left in the game, and the fact that LeBron James is 76er, and the fact that Jaylen Brown was traded from the Celtics to the 76ers, and the fact that, the Patriots went to the Super Bowl, and now, like, Drake May is struggling, right? Like, you're not getting that on Spotify or Apple Music or Pandora or TikTok, right? Radio used to be a way to, like, discover new music. That doesn't exist anymore. But what you can do, you're still connecting. So, like, when you want to win tickets to see your favorite artist, you're not doing that on Spotify. You're winning it on the radio, right? And the problem with radio is that it stopped marketing itself. So, like, 15, 20 years ago, when radio was losing money because advertisers were going into different directions, the first thing they cut was marketing. Well, now no one knows how to listen to the radio anymore. They know that, like, oh, they think about it, I just need to listen in my car. Well, 99% of radio stations have free apps, or you can listen on the app. And I say this all the time, like, imagine, when Morgan Wallen was here, you had a chance to win tickets to Morgan Wallen and a chance to meet him. Imagine if we ran a digital social campaign telling people to listen to me every day at 4:30 for your chance to win a meet and greet, right? So it's like the concept of, like, how important radio is, but you have to re-advertise it. You have to re-market radio, especially to the younger audience, because anybody over 45, maybe, they already know radio. And, like, even for me, like, so many people who call in, are older than that. Now, when I get somebody who's like under 25, I keep them on the phone. I'm like, listen, you're not going to hurt my feelings. I just need to pick your brain. Okay. Why did you listen to the radio? Right. Like, why? And I ask them a million questions. And because I think it's important, so many people just associate radio with being in the car. And I think that's a huge problem too, is that, like, it needs to be about, no, you can listen on your phone, right? Like, there's ways you can listen to it. Well, here's what's also insane is that now podcasts are doing live podcasts, and then they're having people, like, call a hotline. It's like, that's radio. Like, they're doing radio. And even, like, they'll be like, okay, call the hotline. Well, guess what? People call me every day live. You know what I mean? Like, the only place that you're doing live calls is on the radio. And, like, I'll give you a really quick story that literally just happened today. So I didn't know if you knew that I was, remember, have you ever heard of the show The Biggest Loser?
0: I'm not sure, but I did
1: Okay.
0: see. Well, I have heard of it because I was Googling you and I
1: Okay.
0: saw that you were a
1: So
0: contestant
1: it
0: on
1: was
0: it.
1: a weight loss reality show that was massive. So, like, go down the rabbit hole of it, okay? And from, like, 2007 to, like, 2014, it was like the highest rated show on NBC. Okay. And I was on season four, and a documentary just came out about it last year. And it was insane, but I loved it. Like, I had the best time. There's a famous trainer from the show named Bob Harper, who is my trainer. Okay. So I talk about being on The Biggest Loser a lot. So today I'm at work and the phone's ringing. Hi, it's XTU. And like, is this Nicole? Yeah. Hi, Nicole. It's Cindy from Middleton, Delaware. Hey, Cindy, what's going on? She's like, I have this crazy story to tell you. I was like, she's like, my daughter lives in New York and she was on the subway and you'll never guess who she met. I'm like, who? She's like, Bob Harper. So this girl, well, this woman, Cindy, her daughter's like in her 20s, lives in Chelsea, is on the subway. Just watched the Biggest Loser documentary, like went down the Biggest Loser rabbit hole, realizes that she's on the subway with Bob Harper, says hello. Bob, like they had this wonderful exchange. She said Bob was so nice. They took a picture. So she calls her mom, and Cindy's like, I listen to Nicole on XTU every day. She was on the Biggest Loser. I gotta tell her. So then Cindy calls me. I've never met Cindy, right? Like calls me to tell me the story. So then I go to Instagram and DM Bob, and I'm like, Bob, I'm on the radio. Cindy just called me. Her daughter Bryn met you today. And he's like, oh my God, she was so nice. I'm like, this is why radio is cool. You know what I mean? Like, that's a perfect example. Like, it was wild today. So it's like you're using social media, you're using the phone, you're using on air, you're using all these ways to connect. And radio is still a medium that can do that. It's the one-on-one connection that you cannot get anywhere else. Because again, like it's going back to kind of what I was saying earlier about being like on the news, it's not the same because you're reading off a teleprompter. Like when I'm on the air, I'm me. People, when they listen, they feel like they know me. They feel like we're friends. And so this random woman knew my whole life and called me and we talked and this whole thing. And it's like that's the beauty of radio. It's like this very personal connection. And I'm like, if we could market that, right? If we could market it, that to me is like something that I've been really passionate about, like the last couple of years. This is where my frustration lies because I'm like, you have these amazing, fun stories that live with me and like the audience, but I'm like, I want to like show the rest of the world like how cool these type of personal interactions are and what makes radio so different than any other medium.
0: Yeah, for sure. I mean, I think that like what you were saying about social media is probably helping with that. How do you think your social media page and your social media presence has like changed your radio show, has changed radio in general? Do you think people come from your social media page to the radio station to listen?
1: I'm not necessarily going to talk about, I don't know, like a haunted house on my social media, but I'll talk about that on the air, right? So like I kind of talk about multiple things in different places. And so I feel like what social media has done though, there's a whole other audience on social media that doesn't even live in Philly or Boston, but they can listen on the app. Or they do live in Philly and Boston, and then they get to know me a little bit better than just the radio. So I feel that what social media helps with radio is it helps market radio. It helps promote it, right? So like when I have a contest coming up or I'm doing something like I'm doing interviews like the CMAs, the Country Music Awards, and I'm interviewing all these big, country artists, or I'm going to concerts, like social media helps kind of like legitimize and even like market myself and like my connection to that, right? And then I also think that the radio, I'll say like, hey, follow me on the socials. So like I think it helps both. It also like helps people connect to me where they might not want to call in, but they could shoot me a DM and be like, oh, I just heard you talk about, Dancing with the Stars last night. Like, I love it. And then I could be like, hey, shout out to Kelsey who DM me, right? So I use it as an extension and as part of my whole brand.
0: Yeah, that makes a lot of sense. I was looking through your social media page and learned that you are not originally a country fan yourself. I was wondering what being a country radio host is like, and have you learned anything interesting about country music?
1: So here's what's interesting. It's hilarious because like I never in a million years ever thought that I would do country. And so I was on, Top 40 and then Hot AC, which is basically like Top 40 light, right? And when I was asked to go to XTU in the end of 2018, I was like, ooh, like, I want to do this? I'm like, I don't know. And I'm like, you know what? Screw it. Like, I think I need a new challenge because it's something like so foreign to me. And the vice president of programming, that's the term, it's called programming. They're the ones that program the music. And he was like, we want you. The music and the artist will come. Like, we want you to be you. Everything else will come. And so I was like, okay. And so, like, my first day, I mean, I probably only knew like 5% of the artists. Like, I knew like who Luke Bryan was from American Idol. Do you know what I mean? But the more you're immersed in it, and at the end of the day, like, radio is mainstream music. So whether it's hip hop or alternative rock or top 40, it's still mainstream. It's not necessarily niche, right? So like it even is kind of crazier because country over the last like 5, 6 years has even become more mainstream. Like, I don't know if you're following like what Ella Langley did this week. So like she broke the record. She now has the num she's the num Choose in Texas. The song Susan Choose in Texas is now the number one song that has the most consecutive weeks on the Billboard Hot 100. So it's 23 weeks. She beat Mariah Carey, All I Want for Christmas Is You. She's also not like super A-list, but like she broke this record. So like that's a whole other conversation about like what fame is in 2027. Like, fame is so different now because of social media, and it's like it's so niche, but it like the data allows it to be that way, where it's like anytime like we have a promo. Well, I'll just ask you, like, you name me like three A-list celebrities off the top of your head.
0: Like Taylor Swift, Olivia Rodrigo, and Sabrina Carpenter.
1: Okay, but do you think if you had a picture of Olivia Rodrigo and like went to a Target and asked all different people in the Target, like Taylor Swift, I would argue Taylor Swift's the most famous person in the world. I got
0: The
1: an
0: S tier celebrity. Yeah, she's probably beyond the A.
1: I got, yeah, like I think people might know. I don't think Olivia Rodrigo is that form. I don't think she's that A-list. I think that there's
0: I don't think my dad would recognize her if
1: correct.
0: he
1: Yes,
0: showed me.
1: use dad. So like, who do you think your dad like? But I think your dad would probably know Sabrina Carpenter. He might not know her full name, but he'd be like, Sabrina, like she has that coffee song. Social media and the ways you can consume content now, not just social media, but like streaming and all the different platforms, it's harder to have like one mainstream person, right? But anyway, back to country. The hardest part about country for me is the politics, because I'm very liberal and a lot of people in country are not. I don't talk about politics on the air because that's just not what people are listening for. But the hardest part is for me, is especially because it's been very contentious since COVID, especially, right? But I think in a lot of ways, like that's just life. And nothing's gonna be perfect all the time. And so you do your best, you know, and you focus on the way that I look at it is that like I focus on championing the people that I love that I'm passionate about. Like, I'm never gonna bash anybody, but I'm just gonna really put a lot of focus and attention and like love on the people that I know are like good people.
0: That makes a lot of sense. And I guess it is hard to grapple with. I mean, I saw you won that award for like being the new face of country music.
1: Yeah.
0: Did that, how did that make you feel?
1: Well, it was so random because like I didn't even it was so new. It was like I was only there a year and some change and I won this award. I'm like, what? Like it was weird. I didn't even realize it. Now that I'm like into it, I want to win Personality of the Year. I'm like, I won this award. I'm like, maybe that's like this the universe says you gotta let go and let God, right? So I don't care. I don't even know. Like now I wanna like win more awards, right? But I felt very, very, very grateful for that because I think it showed how people were like, oh, you know, she's like immersing herself in this. So I really don't ever talk about stuff that I'm not passionate about. So like my authenticity kind of oozes out of me. And so I just kind of focus on stuff that like I'm naturally authentic or I'm naturally passionate about. And that helps too.
0: Yes, for sure. I mean, I guess it says something about like what you did, even if you didn't see the award coming at all, that you just like, yeah, that they
1: Yeah.
0: saw something in you.
1: They, which is like so flattering. Yeah.
0: I was wondering about like, what do you feel about the current podcast entertainment scene? I feel like everyone and their mother has a podcast of their own. You think, I mean, that gives people more choice, I guess, about what to listen to. But how do you feel about the fact that everyone is putting their voice out into the world?
1: So I think it's hard. I mean, I say this about social media. I think the beauty of social media is that it gives everybody a voice, and the horror of social media is that it gives everybody a voice. And that's the same thing about podcasting, right? The beauty is it of it is that there's a lot of amazing things that have been done by really smart, passionate people. But the fact that like anybody could have a podcast, and also like to kind of go even deeper and like to get into kind of the bring up politics, is that like the F

0: that monitors social media or podcasting to me is horrific. Like, so do I think it's amazing that everybody can have a voice? Yes, but like, I can't say whatever I want on the radio, but yet some random podcaster can and post it on YouTube, and like, there's no consequence of it. It's wild to me. Wild. And I feel like the fact that there is no system to monitor podcasting and social media is a problem. And I think that like there's a responsibility that comes with these platforms. And it's like if radio, TV, movies, if like that has existed, like that the reason that that has existed for 100 years is because the people put it in place saying like, yeah, this need we need a, we it needs to be monitored, you know? So that's what I struggle with the most is that like I feel like you see a lot of like really bad stuff happen because people can say whatever they want.
1: Yeah, that's true. And I also think that people who say whatever they want attract like more and more niche kind of viewers, and then people build their own algorithms and become less, they just don't see as many other ideas because
0: Yeah.
1: of social media.
0: Well, yeah, I mean, like the algorithm is meant to basically like separate, right, for things. And so the fact that like there is zero regulation in like the social media pop culture space, that's something that I it really bothers me.
1: Do you think that radio and like public broadcasting has a role to play in fixing that? Or do you think that they are?
0: Well, I will say that the NAB just championed Congress to make sure that AM radio is still available in every car. So that just happened last week, and it was a huge deal because so many of these car makers wanted to get rid of terrestrial radio. And that's like a whole other conversation about just like digital and satellite. And if the satellites go down, like the only thing that's going to keep us informed is like a battery operated radio, right? Like the actual like terrestrial radio. I think the problem with, I wish radio would band together, but there's also like less money, you know, like the companies that own radio, there's just not enough money. Like all the money right now is like in tech, right? AI. So like, unfortunately, it's just not enough money. Most of these radio companies are just trying to stay afloat. So like they're not going to put extra money into trying to like make sure like podcasting and social media is regulated. They're just like, we just want to try to make money just like so we could sustain.
1: Right. Yeah. I mean, the future is definitely interesting. I wanted to ask you what advice you would give to someone who wants to become a radio host or get into the entertainment industry, like any warnings, anything that they should try to do.
0: Well, I will say this really quick before I answer that. I do think we're at an interesting time because something that's really interesting about radio and kind of how like we open the conversation about like you're like, what does your radio day look like, right? And so when you're talking about a music station and you're talking about a playlist, like an average current radio station, which is what my station is, it's a new country station. It's like top 40. Hip hop, they're all new music stations, right? It's like a 40 song playlist, right? So there's only around 40 songs that at any given time are on the playlist. And so one of my really good friends went to Syracuse and she's on one of the boards and she spoke not last year, the year before to all the freshmen. And she said it was just like a really amazing eye-opening experience where like they were learning about radio and they were like, radio has legitimacy because you and I could record a song and put it on Spotify right now, and doesn't mean that it's good or legit, it just exists, right? But when you are added to a radio station playlist, there's a legitimacy of you as an artist. And to me, like that is something that radio needs to focus on as well, is like showing that there's like a legitimacy in how you become a superstar when you're on the radio, right? Like you could be popular by having a viral song, but it's also an interesting time in music.

0: Because what happens now is like you used to have like a one-hit wonder, right? Where like you would have a song, an artist, and it would be around for like 6 months, and this person would make a lot of money, and but like everybody kind of knew the song. Now it's like a 6 week wonder. So like you have these songs that like blow up and they're gone. And
1: And it's
0: so
1: like a 6 week, 15 second wonder. People only
0: correct.
1: know that little bit of it.
0: So these artists don't even have an they can't even make an album because they have one song that lasts such a short amount of time. So you can't have an album, you can't have fans, because everybody's attention span is so small. And like when you people are making money on music, they're making money touring, but if you don't have any songs to tour off of, right? So like right, this is where radio, I keep saying, like if vinyl records could have a sexy comeback, so can radio, right? If people are gonna wait in line for like an exclusive vinyl record of Taylor Swift or Morgan Wallen or Sabrina Carpenter, Olivia Rodrigo, you know, Gracie Abrams, like radio showing like how important the legitimacy is of it and how like we could help you sustain a career. We could help you become an artist that sells out stadiums, right? And so that to me is something that radio needs to figure out. So I think that young and kind of how we what I was talking when I opened this and like why I was so excited to connect with you because people like me, like I love can I connect me to every 19, 20-year-old who like thinks radio is cool and is working it. You know, you are gonna have the opportunity to be like, what are some, I mean, you're at Harvard, right? So it's like, what are some ideas? Like, what can we do to bring back radio, right? So like I have hope that like the younger generation is gonna like want to feel that connection, want to realize the legitimacy of it, want to be like, I need to feel connected to artists again, and I need to feel connect. That's why I think podcasting did blow up, because people wanted to feel that personal connection to somebody. So they're listening to the podcast. But imagine, you know, if you're able to listen to somebody every day and call them or DM them or text them. I mean, we have it all, right? So like when I'm on the air, somebody could text in the number and I could text them back, or I could pick up the phone, or I could DM them, or I could send them a video, right? And so I would encourage people to like not like, yes, like focus on what radio can do. Like, what ideas do you have that you could help radio sustain? And then, in terms of like, at the end of the day, it's all about money, right? So it's like, okay, how are you making money? And I have kept saying that, like, you know, on-air personalities are like the original influencers, right? So like before influencer were a thing, it was like on-air radio person. That's what we did, right? And so now it's like, okay, well, I could talk to the 20,000 people that follow me on Instagram, but then I also, a lot of people don't realize that like the cume, especially like for a station like XTU on any given day, there's like 700,000 people that are listening. That's a lot of people, you know? And so like using that to our advantage from a like sales perspective and from an advertising perspective and going to clients and being like, the problem is that it is much easier to sell digital because you have the statistics right in front of you. Where with radio, you're selling air, and it's much harder to prove that your advertising is working, right? So like in a money way. But I think that connecting with people, and I think understanding like the state of the industry and how you need to build like a portfolio of not just one song that goes viral, because it's like you need to sustain, right? So I say like, come on, the more younger people that think radio is sexy, the better, right? And then also like I feel like young people have ideas. So it's like, what are some of your ideas? Not you in particular, but just, I mean, in general, that could do it maybe differently, that could sustain.
1: I mean, that was all the questions I had for you. I think that's actually a pretty good way to wrap it up. I was wondering if you ever get tired of the 40 songs that you have to listen to. again and again.
0: Yes, but I will say it's hilarious. I have this weird, unique ability to like compartmentalize it. We're like, I'm also not a lyrics person. I'm a beats person. I could listen to a song over and over and over again and like not even know the words. It's so weird. And like my sister-in-law knows the words to a song immediately. And I'm like, I have listened to that song like every day for 6 months and had no idea that's what they said. So like my friends make fun of me because like when I'm at the beach, I'm like, I don't want to hear Kenny Chesney at the beach. I want to hear Mother Nature, right? Like I don't want to hear music when I drive home from work. I want to like listen to an audiobook, right? So I'm weird in that sense because so I don't say I get sick of the music. I just need a break from it, if that makes sense.
1: That makes a lot of sense. I mean,
0: But there's some songs like "Choose in Texas," which has been out for like 6 months. I still get excited. I'm like, "She's in Texas, I can see it." Like, I still love it. So there's some. It's called being burnt. Like, there's some songs I'm just not burnt on, and some songs I'm like, "Eh," you know. So it's just kind of interesting, like how there's some song like Luke Combs' "Loving on You." I mean, I've listened, must have heard that song 1,000 times, and I still every time I hear like the beginning of the piano, I'm like, "Ooh, here it comes again." So yeah, I don't know. I think it's kind of funny, but I also think that that just shows like I just truly love what I do. You know what I mean? Like I truly believe, and this is advice in anything is that, you know, I think that whenever I meet somebody, especially somebody in college or high school, and I say, "What's your dream job?" And people be, I go, "Don't think about it." They're like, "I don't know." I'm like, "No, yes, you do. It's always in here somewhere, right?" And so I think it's important if you have the ability, and it doesn't necessarily mean like I think it's important that your 9 to 5, if your 9 to 5 is not your dream, make sure you also do something that is your dream though. You know what I mean? Whatever that is, because you need to be fulfilled in some way. It is never, ever, ever lost on me that my talent happens to be my passion, and which also happens to be my career. That is extremely rare. I can't settle for mediocrity, right? And so, in my gut, from the time I was little, this is just always something that I wanted to do. And so, when I graduated college and I worked as a receptionist from 9 to 5 and then drove every weekend from Philadelphia to Lancaster to do a part-time show and then worked nights after I worked 9 to 5, right? Like I hustled in the beginning, but I never thought about it as a hustle because I loved it.
1: Yeah, 100%. That's my dream is to find a job that I love to do, that I am excited to go to work
0: But like,
1: every day.
0: but what fit, like when you think like what without even thinking, are you like, bam, I would love to do this?
1: Well, it's kind of like this. Like, I would love to just be able to talk to interesting people all day, every day. That would
0: Well, that's
1: be.
0: what you said. You felt you said this before we even hit record that you wanted to know about people's stories. I do this thing every Friday called Feel Good Friday, where I make people call me and tell me the best thing that happened to them this week. And there's a lot of people that call and they're like, "Oh, nothing." I go, no. I said, "This is why we do Feel Good Friday, because life could really suck sometimes. And even if you're having the worst week, there's always one good thing. Maybe you had a really good sandwich, or maybe you got your hair cut, or maybe you didn't hit any traffic on a Tuesday." Because I also believe it's like science, like an object in motion stays in motion, right? And I believe like you can listen and be like, "Okay, this sucked, but there's also something like really good about it," right? And sometimes it takes me a while and then be like, "Oh, well, I actually, you know, won $100 on a scratch-off lottery ticket." And I'm like, yeah, right. So it's fat. I love connecting with people and like forcing them to like feel good about themselves. That's also something that I really, really am passionate about, especially women, because there's a lot of women that's constantly doubt themselves, or people be like, "Oh my God, I'm so dumb." I'm like, no, we don't call ourselves dumb on the Nicole show. No. Right. So like I love pop culture, but I also like making people feel empowered, especially women. And I feel like that the fact that I get to do that in like an entertaining way is very fulfilling for me as well. And so like when you said you want to, so like there's something there about you like wanting to feel connected and for to hear cool stories. So you already have the passion, you already have it.
1: Yeah, it'll happen. It'll work out for me. That's why
0: 100%.
1: I'm doing this podcast series.
0: Well, yeah, and so like here's the thing, when I was at Drexel, I worked at the Valley Forge Convention Visitor Bureau and I did PR. And then I worked at Epic Records and I worked at a record label. And then I worked every single aspect of radio. Like I tried all the different things, like interning, networking, talking to people. It is the best thing that you can do and the best advice that I give everybody because you'll never regret trying something. You'll never regret asking questions. You'll never, right? So like, even though I knew I always wanted to be on the air and talk, I still did all the other stuff too to be able to, like, okay, yeah, this really wasn't for me.
1: I don't have any more questions for you.
0: Great.
1: Thank you so much
0: Of
1: for
0: course.
1: taking the time to talk to me. I mean, if there's anything else you'd like to add, any like closing thoughts, feel free.
0: Yeah, I feel like I kind of said everything that I was going to say. Like, make radio sexy. Okay. Make radio sexy again. We need all the brilliant, sexy people of Gen Z and Gen Alpha to get on it and, spread the radio word and follow your passion and, be proud of yourself and like all the things.
1: Yeah. Oh, wait. And I wanted to like tell the listeners if they have Instagram where they can follow you.
0: Yes. It's Nicole is Nick. NICOLE is NIK. And that's because I used to be Nick the Web Chick. And then I also was just Nick and Nicole. So I just say Nicole is Nick because some people call me Nick. So it's Nicole, NICOLE is NIK. Plus, no one could ever pronounce my last name. And yeah, so 925 XTU, you can download the app, Country 1025. 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On a regular radio, if you have it. And yeah, and all the things. So, all the socials too, TikTok, YouTube, Instagram. I'm on Instagram the most, Instagram and TikTok the most, but like I'm on Threads, I'm on Facebook, like all the things.
1: Very cool.
0: Awesome.
1: So,
0: This is
1: well,
0: so fun.
1: yeah, this was so fun. Have a great rest of your night.
0: You too. Have a great rest of your week. And yeah, I'll see you soon.
1: Yes, I will stay in touch.
0: All right. Thanks. See ya.
1: Bye. Thank you, listeners, for tuning into the radio. To close our news hour, here's a historical piece from the archives on all things penguins. Anthropomorphic penguins, penguins in love. What more could you want? I'm Avani Shah-Littman, and this is WHRB 95.3 in Cambridge. Thank you for listening.

0: In 2005, The March of the Penguins was released on the life of emperor penguins in Antarctica. The film won critical international acclaim, but also received interest from the academic and social communities. Some viewed the penguins anthropomorphically, or having similarities with, or even lessons for, human society. Michael Medved, a radio host and political commentator, praised the film for promoting conservative family values by showing the value of stable parenthood. Medved's comments provoked responses by others, including Andrew Sullivan, who pointed out that the penguins were not in fact monogamous for more than 1 year, in reality practicing serial monogamy. Matt Walker of New Scientist pointed out that many emperor penguin adoptions of chicks are in fact kidnappings, as well as behaviors observed in other penguin species, such as ill-treatment of weak chicks, prostitution, and ostracism of rare albino penguins. The director of the film said, "I find it intellectually dishonest to impose this viewpoint on something that's part of nature. It's amusing, but if you take the monogamy argument from one season to the next, the divorce rate, if you will, is between 80 to 90%. The monogamy only lasts for the duration of one reproductive cycle. You have to let penguins be penguins and humans be humans." Again, penguins took the stage with anthropomorphism with the publication of a children's book about two gay penguins in the New York City Central Park Zoo. Based on the true story of Roy and Silo, this book follows the couple as they are given an egg and raise their own penguin chick. The book has sparked a new debate in the United States about censorship due to conservative claims about the message this book could send to children about conservative family values. These penguins were not an isolated occurrence as well. There are gay penguin couples in Germany and San Francisco zoos as well, each with their own children. The last few months, the penguins of the New England Aquarium have gained more interest in the Boston area from an ad campaign boasting of their 80 penguins, 80 personalities. Some ads include descriptions of the penguins, calling them divas, or assigning them other personalities. This anthropomorphizing has had interesting results in gaining interest within certain groups.
1: But this particular campaign, most of the people that we've had come in saying, wow, this is an awesome campaign, have been, like, older, like, you know, in their 20s.
2: That's interesting.
1: So I'm not really sure what about it, you know, it is, but it definitely seems...
2: It's appealed to, like, a very different demographic than than I feel like the aquarium is used to.
1: Yeah, we're very... It's usually families, you know, but it's not that you still can't have a great time here if you're a college student.
0: I'm speaking with Caitlin Hume, senior aquarist in the Penguins and Fishes Department of the New England Aquarium.
2: The appeal is that there are 80 penguins with 80 different, like, individual personalities. Mm-hmm. And the word personality kind of implies human characteristics.
1: Yes.
2: A lot of biologists, marine biologists, kind of resent that or, like, really don't agree with that characterization.
1: Sure.
2: I was wondering if you could maybe talk about that.
1: Yeah, I mean, it's anthropomorphizing. It's giving an animal a human trait. And why they definitely have personalities. But not necessarily personalities like we think about. Like, I know the ad says, like, one of them's a diva, which is not really a diva. That's only something that really humans could be. Personality-wise, they definitely do have very different personalities. One might be more aggressive, one might be more skittish, but it's not, like, the way that we think about personalities. But as a human, it's natural to want to sort of attribute those characteristics to the animals you see around you.
2: Yeah, what sort of characteristics do they each have, then?
1: Well, like I said, there's some very aggressive penguins that will, like, charge you off an island if they see you coming. Others might just run the other way if they see you coming. Maybe there's some that, you know, are very devoted mates. Others, not so much. You know, there's different personalities in that respect, but not so much, like, the human aspect of it.
2: Yeah, how successful do you think that ad campaign was as far as getting interest for the
1: penguins? Oh, extremely successful. We've had so many people comment on it. It was, like, a beautifully done campaign. All the graphics are absolutely beautiful. And I think it did sort of, it reached out to people to want to connect with the individuals. And whether or not they might not actually have that exact personality, it still got them coming here and asking about the different penguins and wanting to know more about the individuals we have here. So
2: yeah, and are there any individual penguins that kind of stick out or that people tend to be drawn to?
1: Yeah, well, because of the campaign, Lillico is a popular one. I'm not really sure why. I guess everyone this has their own inner diva or something, because Lilico is a very popular one. Everyone wants to know where Lilico is. And Lilico's a relatively quiet bird. She's not really the diva personality that's in the campaign. But roast beef is another big one. And I think roast beef is popular because of his name. His name is a very cute name as well, and sort of a funny name for a penguin. But it is actually an educational name. It's a breeding island off the coast of Namibia.
2: Oh, wow. When I saw the ad campaign, it kind of brought up memories of a show called Meerkat Manor. I don't know if you are familiar with the show. And do you think that those are accurate portrayals of animal behavior or accurate depictions of animals?
1: I think it's, you know, it's what we want to see. So as humans, we're very, very quick to put our own personalities and our own spins on things. If we see an animal reacting to, like, the loss of a mate or something, we think about how we would feel. But it's not always necessarily exactly how the animal is going to feel. It's a very different world. Nature is a difficult world, too, so they can't necessarily have the same reactions that we would have. But I think also with something like Meerkat Manor, too, it's important to get the general public interested. And so I think that's what draws people in, too. People really, they want to get to know the animals as an individual. And so I think, you know, maybe they might be slight exaggerations, but it's definitely, it's a way to get people interested. Because people watch that show, and then they want to help those animals in the wild. So that's a big, important part of it.
2: So a lot of it is about getting people interested in preservation?
1: Exactly. Here at the aquarium, conservation is one of our biggest things here. The species that we have, the African penguin, for one, is predicted to be extinct in the next 14 to 15 years.
2: Wow.
1: So it's really important that people sort of understand the problems that are facing penguins. Penguins are super cute, and they're really lucky that they're really cute because most people have sort of an affection for them. But that's a lot of what people know. They just know they're cute, and they don't know about the fact that they're struggling in the wild. And so if we can get people to come in, even if it's on the basis of seeing cute penguins, we can take that opportunity to try to educate the public on the problems that they're actually facing, and then maybe they leave the aquarium with, you know, sort of ideas to help the populations in the wild, things they could do in their own backyard.
2: Yeah, what are the penguins facing right now?
1: So penguins, they have a lot of threats. Global climate change is a big one. What's happening with global climate change is it's shifting cold water currents. The cold water currents are nutrient rich, so that's where all the fish are. So the penguins rely on these cold water currents, and their colonies are actually sort of near the cold water currents. But as they're shifting, the penguins are having to go farther and not really be able to find their food. You add on to that there's an overfishing problem. So if they even manage to find the food, there's not enough of it there all the time to be able to feed themselves and to feed their offspring. You also have pollution, oil spills. And oil spills happen a lot more frequently than what we see in the news. Oil spills don't have to be like a big oil tanker. It can be a small boat because it has fuel oil. You know, like there's an oil spill going on right now off the coast of some islands near Tristan da Cunha. And it wasn't an oil tanker. It was carrying soybeans, but it had fuel oil, and it's oiled a lot of penguins. So, and it's barely making the news. It's there. If you look for it, you'll find it. But there are things that are always happening like that that don't necessarily make the papers. They have a lot of problems. It's not just one thing. It's many things for them.
2: Why is it, do you think, that those oil spills that are really impacting a lot of marine life, they don't make the news, whereas the one in the Gulf of Mexico really did?
1: Well, I think that because this Tristan da Cunha and Nightingale Island, where this is happening right now, is very far away from us here in the United States. It's very far away from anything. It's actually the remotest inhabited island in the world. It's about a 4 or 5 day journey by boat from South Africa. There's no way to actually get there by plane. So it's very remote. It's in the newspapers there. I mean, they have a very small newspaper system. But it's not really reaching out. It also followed right behind the tsunami in Japan, too. So I think that that's where a lot of the focus is on right now. But if it's not in our backyard, sometimes we don't always see it, you know,
2: yeah,
1: or hear about it.
2: As far as what things people can do, what sorts of things can people do to help penguins?
1: So really simple things: recycling, cutting down our use of fossil fuel and electricity. So riding a bike or taking public transportation. You can also donate time or money to conservation funds. There are places that take in injured penguins, oiled penguins, rehab them, and re-release them. But they're very small organizations, and it costs a lot of money to do these things. So there's places like Sankob, which is in South Africa. There's also ways here at the aquarium you can help out. We have a volunteer program, so volunteers actually come right into our exhibit and help us to feed and take care of our penguins. So that's a really cool way to actually, so it's like a bonus because it's really fun, but you're also helping to take care of our penguins here. And we look at our penguins sort of as ambassadors to their species. Most people aren't going to see a penguin in their normal day-to-day life, and so by coming here and seeing our penguins, they hopefully leave wanting to help their wild cousins. So there's really simple things. I've even heard of kids, like Girl Scout troops, things like that, raising money and, you know, giving that money to conservation funds. Really easy things you can do.
2: Okay. Is there anything else that you'd like to add or that you think that people should know about the penguins?
1: Well, you know, the biggest misconception about penguins is that penguins all live in snow and ice. And so I tell this to everybody because you would be shocked every day when we do our educational presentations. I always ask people where penguins come from, and everyone says Antarctica. Everybody. And while there are penguins in Antarctica, there are many species of penguins that don't live along the coast of Antarctica. South Africa, Australia, New Zealand, South America. So that is sort of one of those things that you can't always believe what you see. If you see it in a greeting card or on television, it's not always true. But I guess the most important thing is that that people should be, you know, regardless if an animal is cute or not, like every animal out there deserves our respect and our help, because unfortunately we've done a lot of things over the years that the animals are struggling with right now, and the only thing that we can do is to help turn them back around. It's our responsibility. We started the problem. It's our responsibility to sort of to turn it back around for them, and we can. We definitely can. So little things that everyone does can make a difference.
0: The aquarium has an excellent collection of penguins, with over 80 penguins of three different species. First are the African penguins from South Africa, also known as jackass penguins. They have a distinct sound, kind of like a donkey.
1: The African penguins, the sound that they make is like a donkey. It's pretty much like a donkey brain. They're sometimes called beach donkeys or jackass penguins for that reason. It's not a sound that you would necessarily associate with a penguin, but that's what they sound like. So if you walk around afterwards, they do two vocalizations. One is like a full bray, which is like a donkey sound. And then there's also a very short, what's called a contact call, which is just, it's a very short call. Basically, they're calling for their mate.
2: Okay.
1: And their mate calls back. So it's like, I'm over here, and their mate says, oh, I'm over here, and they just call back to each other.
0: Next are the rockhoppers from Chile and Argentina. They have a more trumpet sound.
1: And the rockhoppers have this very high-pitched, like, trilling sound.
0: And finally, the little blue penguins, or fairy penguins, from Australia and New Zealand. They're the smallest of the three, with three different vocalizations, a chirp, a trill, and a trumpet that can be as loud as 60 to 65 decibels, only a little bit below a chainsaw.
1: Little blues, they have more of a wide variety of vocalizations, so they do some growling, some barking, some chirping, like a squeaky toy noise. The rockhopper and the African, those two recordings were the ecstatic display, like the full-on vocalization, which is usually if two mates come back together, or there was just a squabble, like over territory, the whichever pair won will sort of call out. The contact call is very short for both the rockhopper and the African. It's a little blue, it's a bark, just like what you would imagine it to sound like, a little bark. And rockhoppers, it's like a high pitch, a very short high pitch call. And the Africans, it's like a whole sound.
0: Throughout the day, keepers walk into the exhibit and talk about the penguins. At times, even talking to the penguins as though they were people.
3: Mike, are you curious what their name is?
2: The keeper identified one of the penguins as Pip because it had a pink bracelet on the left flipper, which means that it's a female.
4: It means that it's a male.
2: And the pink identifies it as with its mate as well.
0: It is difficult to not feel a closer connection to the penguins with the assigned names and personalities, and the connection is palpable around the whole aquarium. Accurate or not, The assumption of human characteristics in animals is something we do with pets and other things we feel close to. It has been a successful thing for the aquarium to do, and will help in the conservation of these adorable creatures. From WHRB News, this has been James Pollock with the help of

Good afternoon. You're listening to WHRB in Cambridge, 95.3 FM. And on this week's edition of Harvard Sports Weekly, I am Leo Petropoulos, riding solo here in the booth today, bringing you all things that you need to know about the past week, the upcoming week, and weeks ahead in Harvard athletics. We'll take a look across the college football landscape because, as predicted, or maybe not predicted, at least Vegas probably predicted this, it was a wild week of college football. And then we will look across the sporting world. Excited to have you on air. And as always, thank you to the Harvard University Band for providing us with that incredible CD that you hear every week to open our sports weekly. It's a great relationship we have with them, and we're excited to continue to play their great stuff. And hopefully, you know, speaking of the Harvard Band, you might be able to see them in performance at next week's game, Saturday night, the 3rd, at home, 7 p.m. at the historic Harvard Stadium when we take on Colgate, which we will get to a game that Colgate just won, among other huge wins that are very relevant to Harvard, including our own win, which I'm excited to cover in just a little while. But around the Harvard landscape, hopefully you're able to make it to other games as well. Maybe, for example, if you braved the weather, you would see a huge victory for women's field hockey this past Saturday, where in some very rainy conditions, they beat Princeton on penalty shots, No. 8 ranked Princeton, adding that. And beating Princeton once again was women's soccer in a tight matchup, 4-3. Women's soccer playing quite well this season. After that, they're 7-2-1, and that was a huge Ivy League victory. Harvard got out to scoring early with Kristen Datia and Juliet, the two early scorers there for Harvard. But then Princeton followed up immediately within a span of 6 minutes. Requerpo and Monberg for Princeton scored back-to-back goals, and that leveled it going into the half, 2-2. But then it was all Harvard. Despite being down in shots overall, Princeton had one last try at the end, but again, Olaf and Jasmine Leshnick were able to come together in a span of 12 minutes, put two more goals in, put Harvard up 4-2. Monberg again had another try to get Princeton back close, and it was not enough, though. 4-3 was that final, as Harvard also then, Leshnick, despite a goal score, also was cautioned in that game with a yellow card. But all said and done, Harvard walked into New Jersey and came out victorious on that 4-3 victory there. Huge result for the Crimson, as always. Even moreover, you might have seen the undefeated. If you haven't gone to a women's volleyball game yet this season, now is the time, because there's no better time than the present to check out the undefeated Harvard Crimson, 10-0. They just picked up their first Ivy League victory. Harvard and Dartmouth, really evenly matched game. The first set went to 30-28. Harvard won that first set. Second set, a little less divisive, 25-21. But then Dartmouth, back-to-back sets, 27-25 in the third. Then came the fourth. The fourth was scary. Going down 25-16, it seemed like Dartmouth had just taken the wind out of Harvard. Dartmouth led in the game on digs, and they also led in blocking. They had scored more points overall, which was quite quite an interesting comparison there. But we ended up seeing that in the fifth set, the pivotal fifth set to 15, that tiebreaker at the MAC, Harvard 15, Dartmouth 9, to win 3-2 in a decisive Ivy League matchup. Sophia Way with 27 assists leading there for the Crimson, along with Riley Patterson, 9 blocks, making up most of the teams, as well as we saw Yvette Easton, 18 digs. Digs were something that Harvard desperately needed to keep into that one and keep it competitive, but they earned their way and fought their way to remain undefeated, both in non-conference play. They were 9-0, and now in Ivy League play, they are 1-0. And that's where you want to be every game, though. You go into it, you're 0-0,
And can you come out 1-0? And that is exactly what Harvard was able to do. But now, with more of an emphasis on some outdoor sports, there would be a little more to report if it wasn't for what I'm sure many of you are trying to escape right now if you're listening in the Massachusetts / Northeast Corridor area. A nor'easter, a very, very violent nor'easter, high winds, lots of rain blowing sideways. I mean, if it wasn't for me being a Midwesterner, I think I would have blown away at this point. Not completely familiar with that wind and the rain, and I don't want to say the snow word, but I probably should say, and the snow in due time. But we also saw some Harvard events be impacted by the weather. Sailing, especially at the Boston College Eagle Invitational, Chestnut Hill was heavily affected by the nor'easter, and that was canceled, as well as in Medford. There was a competition at Tufts that was also understandably canceled. However, men's golf and women's golf had it a little different. They were able to get through part of their tournaments. So the women's golf tournament had rockier conditions, but they were able to work through the three rounds of that tournament to earn fourth place, trailing behind Princeton, Penn, and Rutgers. Rutgers is not an Ivy League opponent, but definitely Princeton continuing their domination on the women's side of golf. However, Princeton cannot say the same for the men's side, which I have the honor of covering and reporting for as well. The men's golf team traveled to Yale for the McDonald Cup, which is really funny. This is totally random, but when you're trying to write about the McDonald Cup, I have a really hard time with it, because Harvard believes that you're supposed to capitalize the D, but Yale, when they write it out, it's lowercase, so it's like MacDonald, all lowercase, with the M being uppercase. I feel like it's a really interesting question. Completely unrelated. I mean, it's like it's a last name, but you know, what do you do? How do we handle these Irish last names? Completely irrelevant, though, because what was relevant was our freshman for Harvard, Alex Zhang, a native of Vancouver in British Columbia. So not afraid of a little rainy condition or windy condition. He's certainly used to it up in the Pacific Northwest. But getting through the only one round, that's all Harvard was able to get. Harvard earned 9 over par as a team, which was definitely enough to secure first place in the 18-hole tournament. As well, Alex Zhang was the only golfer in the field to hit under par. He went shot a 68 on a par 70 course. He was 2 under par there, and he was able to earn that victory. He hit 13 straight holes 1 to 13, without a birdie or a bogey. Just evenly consistent. And when I talked to Captain William Ma after the tournament, he emphasized the cool, collected head that Zhang brings to the course. And he doesn't take himself too seriously, but he knows how to lock in, and that's exactly what he did here. And further, speaking of Ma, he had a great tournament as well. He tied for 6th, shot a 72, which most courses you might be familiar with, that's pretty standard for par. But here at the Yale, they just redesigned their course, actually. It's a rebranded refresh. Well, maybe not rebranded, probably the wrong word. Definitely refreshed. I feel like Yale use a rebrand? What, a bulldog? Like, that's unoriginal. I feel like Georgia's like the Bulldogs, and blue, I mean, that's pretty basic. Like, I mean, we all know that red's a cooler color. I mean, Harvard, the WHRB logo, I mean, the paint in the studio is red. I mean, red's a good color. Why not Yale rebrand? I feel like they won't do that. But anyway, they did feel like refurbishing their golf course. They worked it out. They have many short holes, actually. A couple very small par threes, and then they only actually have 2 par fives on the entire course, which was very interesting for Harvard. That they some of their best golf was on the par fives. Many birdies were racked up on the back 3 holes for Harvard. But then
Across the field, Princeton, the notable Ivy challenger, came in seven strokes behind Harvard, plus 16 for them. Dartmouth, right on Harvard's tail, or more or less Princeton's tail. They were eight shots ahead of behind Harvard, I should say. They shot a plus 17 and tied for fourth place with Loyola Maryland. Seton Hall also was in this field, a bit of an unfamiliar foe for Harvard, but no issues there for Harvard. They led by six to secure first place. Also shout out Morgan Riley and Reese Jensen for their both sophomores, both played very well, and they both were able to crack the top 25. So congratulations to them on a great performance. Unfortunately, though, we now probably should get into one of the bigger losses of the tournament, the weekend. Men's water polo. 18-19 final score in Rhode Island. A 9 a.m. game against Concordia. That game was a back-and-forth dogfight, to say the least. It was at the Bruno Invite, and it was a buzzer-beater loss. However, they were able to secure, in the following matchup, a 17-13 victory over fellow academic rival Johns Hopkins. Harvard there needed a huge win. They were on a seven-game losing streak, was the men's water polo. So, a heartbreaking loss with a buzzer beater and a win over Johns Hopkins. Not a half-bad showing, if you ask me. Men's soccer continuing with some struggles early in the season. They're 1-5-1, and they had to travel to Ithaca. And I can only imagine, well, I've never had to make the chagrin, I've never had the chagrin of having to travel to Cornell, to Ithaca, but Harvard men's soccer did, and it was a rough showing. 4-1 was your final there, but Andrea Sava was able to score one there for Harvard. Both on the men's and women's side, the goal scorer ended up with a caution. So Sava, also early in the match, found his way to a yellow card. But generally, Harvard plays some pretty clean soccer, I can say that much. Outside of that, men's water polo had another match that was supposed to be played on Saturday. But as you can probably imagine, this weather affected Wheaton College in Illinois, making it unable to travel out to Providence. But then one other note before we get to the game you're all expecting me to talk about, which is definitely football at Brown, we should shout out women's rugby. What a dominant performance. Not only did they miss Harvard Brown, they played through their own windy and rainy conditions to earn a 31-7 domination over Dartmouth in the rugby side of things. And that is the Ivy title. I frankly was unfamiliar with this going into the tournament, but the Ivy in terms of rugby is quite small, but Harvard is able to play, you know, plenty of non-conference games, which keeps up their consistency and their exceptional win record. Harvard 16 game winning streak since 2024, 10 consecutive home game winning streak. And the senior class is 16-1-1 on home turf over the last 4 years, which is just an awesome statistic for them. Harvard had the lead early on, 17-0 from the start, and then Dartmouth tried to claw their way back ever so slightly. But Mignoni for Harvard was able to score once again and kept Harvard in the contention here. So really great game. Up next for rugby will be Navy. They're playing their senior day on October 10th. That's always a competitive one. But hopefully the Ivy champion Crimson can find its way to victory. But speaking now of the sport, you probably can guess where we're going here. We're going to football. And my goodness, was it a rainy, rainy showdown at Brown. Hopefully you had the privilege of tuning in to WHRB's coverage of that game at Brown. It was difficult conditions for football, no matter how you cut it. Played off-site of Brown. It was played at the Centralville Bank Stadium.
Brown's equivalent of playing at Fenway, which no shame to our friends down in Providence, but I would have to imagine Fenway is probably a little easier to advertise for a fun experience than Central Royal Bank Stadium, but no shame to the folks down in Pawtucket. I know they have a really funny connection to Family Guy, so I respect it thoroughly. Is even alluding to Family Guy probably not the best thing to say? I think it's funny, but probably shouldn't play those clips on the air. That'd be quite wrong of me. But I can't talk about Pawtucket and can't talk about the environment that the Harvard Crimson had to fight through to get that victory. First half was a excellent showing for the defense, especially shut out Brown. And the defense overall, actually through the third quarter, only let up 3 points. And then they put in some backup defensive players when Dartmouth was able to score on a 29-yard touchdown run by Jackson Bennett. And that made it a lot closer than it should have been. It felt very tight at the end there, 14-10 final for Harvard. The offense for Harvard ultimately slowed down. Sophomore quarterback Charlie Smith leading the way. 8,000 estimated in attendance. When I watched the clips afterwards, I didn't have the privilege of making it down to Brown, but when I watched the clips afterwards, it seemed as though that it was a pretty empty venue towards the end. I mean, the rainy conditions, the nor'easter was making its appearance at the start there, so that I'm sure played a factor in the attendance issues, but 8,000 at the start, not bad. I know many Harvard students made a priority to pregame and tailgate the showing of football there. I heard the tickets weren't too expensive, though, as compared to some other arenas around college football, which we'll be certainly getting to very shortly. But final score there, despite a nerve-wracking offensive performance, 14-10, your final in Pawtucket. Harvard next week is facing a very scary Colgate, who just knocked off Villanova. I should say, when Harvard Crimson fans hear Villanova, they probably get quite a bit scared, and understandably so. Villanova, we had faced against in the playoffs last year of the FCS, and that was a destruction, a complete implosion of Harvard's team in every sense, especially both sides of the ball. The offense couldn't score and the defense couldn't stop them. But now Villanova, in a weakened state, was defeated in what is widely considered an upset by Colgate. Colgate coming into this year a lot stronger than what Harvard was familiar with. Colgate was ranked just one spot below Villanova in the FCS ranking. So Colgate came in at 23. Harvard, actually, some rankings put Harvard as high as 21. Others put us at 25. Yale, which we'll get to in a second, was placed around 18, which is a bit ironic now that we look back on Yale's results this weekend, but don't want to spoil that quite yet. So Colgate improved to 4-1, Villanova 2-3 in what was a game very much controlled by Colgate, especially in the third quarter. That was the deciding part of that contest. Colgate got out with halftime tied with Villanova 14-14, essentially 0-0 at that point. But then Colgate 14 unanswered in the third quarter. Villanova tried to follow it up with a touchdown in the fourth quarter, but that wasn't enough in that FCS showdown, where Colgate now 4-1, storming in to Cambridge, Massachusetts, for what will be a huge, huge game for Harvard to really solidify a ranked victory out of conference. They don't get many of those, and the Ivy League looking stronger than it has in a while. The Ivy League has found some really impressive results and some teams here. Notably, Columbia storms into Georgetown, wins that game in overtime. Dartmouth gives the highly reputable Monmouth a run for their money. Monmouth is the first in CAA play. They with some big victories, despite a loss to Western Michigan. Monmouth able to hold on and beat Dartmouth. They will play UNH, Harvard's foe of last week, so we'll be curious to see how
possibly a Monmouth versus UNH game would shake out, to then see how Harvard would expect to fare. Monmouth, theoretically, a threat down the line for Harvard, but we'll see how that works out. Cornell, though. Nah, should we get to Cornell? Nah. We'll hold off on Cornell for a second. I want to make that suspenseful. Just keep everyone on their toes. Penn, Lehigh, classic Pennsylvania game. Unfortunately for Penn, despite a really good game on defense, Lehigh was still able to put up 20 on UPenn. Lehigh has shown a really strong start to the season. 5-0. First in their Patriot League with three big wins already. Trailed just by Colgate, with also 4-1 and undefeated in conference play. So really interesting to see if Cornell, who will be playing Lehigh in a couple weeks, that'll be an interesting game. But thankfully, Harvard doesn't have to deal with it. It is a sign, though, that Dartmouth, just last week, despite the losses you'll see for Dartmouth, it's really important to look into the numbers because some of these losses for Dartmouth are really close. They put Lehigh at home in Bethlehem, Pennsylvania, Lehigh. Dartmouth put up 20 points in a 24-20 loss, a tight one to Lehigh. But then Penn also gave Lehigh a tough time. They did fall by two scores, but as we've seen in other games across FBS play, two scores doesn't always tell you the whole story. Princeton had no issue with UAlbany. 1-1 on their season there, but an early loss to Bryant certainly isn't helpful there. And then the game I've been waiting to share, the game that when I opened Instagram yesterday, I was just like, what do you mean? Frankly, I was dumbfounded. I mean, I looked at this incredible score. I mean, maybe a scoregami? Would this be a scoregami? I'm genuinely curious in the NFL if this is scoregami. I'm gonna check this. This is very important. So for those of you who don't know, what is this? It's happened 9 times. Okay. It's happened 9 times in NFL history. 38-25. Let's see. I'm look this up. So scoregami's, oh no, it was 39-25. It's never happened. The most recent was supposedly Seattle at Atlanta. Okay, sure. So that was in 2020. But basically, scoregami, if you're not familiar, is where a score that has never happened before in NFL history occurs, or in collegiate history. Sometimes those happen. But scoregamis are quite interesting. I'm sure the college scoregami would be a lot more filled out than the NFL scoregami. Just remarkable. To look at some of the funny scores across, but Cornell 38, Yale 25. Yale coming into the game ranked 18th, and they had to travel to Ithaca. As I said, it's traveling to Ithaca. It's not easy. It's tough. Ithaca's not a friendly place to play, and it's a far place to play. Speaking of which, not on the 10th. You guessed it. Harvard's going to Ithaca. That is a trap game. That is a put the red flag up. Be careful. Harvard, I mean, of course, the games that Harvard is less overwhelmed with, Holy Cross, Princeton, Columbia, all at home. The games that we've already just talked about, who to look out for, who's concerning, Cornell, Dartmouth. Where are those games getting played? Ithaca, Hanover. Just brutal. And not to mention, before Yale, you don't get an easy game. Last year we didn't either. Penn was very tricky. I took a last minute kick there. Oh, who was? Why am I blinking on our kickers now? This is really embarrassing. Harvard's kicker last season. He was. Wow, this is really embarrassing. I'm gonna look it up because I cannot remember who on earth we had as kicker last year, but I can remember who Harvard this year is facing at Fenway, and that is.

Jaden Craig put up 390, by the way, in that Penn game last year. What a talent. What an arm talent. But anyway, so all these games, you can also listen, whrb.mixler.com. You should totally check us out and listen on air to hear all things WHRB and hear all things Harvard sports, home or away for Harvard football. But the issue when Yale comes in with a loss is that either way, let's say Yale comes in with a loss. If they lose, they're out. They're out of the Ivy running. They're out of the playoff running. Two losses, especially to a loss like Cornell, is not a good look for Yale, and I think they can overlook an Ivy team with two losses, although we haven't had much experience. We've only seen Ivy teams with one loss so far, or at least Harvard was the only only at-large bid, and Harvard's only loss was Yale and had defeated all of its other opponents pretty easily, except Penn. So Harvard was in a really good spot to make it with one loss, but now Yale, with this one loss, are going to come into Fenway. Maybe they'll pick up another loss along the way, and that'll be very interesting. Chatter around the box is that Harvard, it's unlikely to stay undefeated. There's some, as I mentioned, some trap games, be that Cornell, Dartmouth. Dartmouth will be on ESPNU. I'm hoping Yale. Currently, Yale is 3:30 on Saturday the 21st, and currently it's on ESPNU. I feel like that should get up a little bit. Those tickets are a cool $174 at Fenway if you're interested. I would look at your tickets soon. Thankfully, undergrads get a ticket for each, which is great. But digress. So we have Cornell, Holy Cross, after Colgate, not to mention Cornell, Holy Cross, Princeton. So if Yale comes in, one loss, and then Harvard has to face, let's say Harvard's undefeated, right? If Harvard loses to Yale, I believe in most tiebreakers, let's say they end up both 9-1. They both end 9-1. Yale has the tiebreaker over Harvard. Yale auto bids, and then Harvard has to beg the committee for an at-large spot, which basically what happened last year. That's not fun. Now, there's another way. Let's say Yale comes in 7-2, Harvard comes in 9-0, and now Harvard has no reason to care. Because all you're doing is, what do you care more about, winning the game or winning in the playoffs? As much as Harvard's student body would say beating Yale, I would counter and say the playoffs are a little cooler. I would rather beat Montana State than I would Yale. And ultimately, but I know this is like treasonous to say this at Harvard, but I feel like the playoffs are where we can actually go win that natty, go win that national championship. The Yale Bowl is one thing. It would be nice to beat Yale in the HY game at least once in my four-year time here. I'm only a sophomore, though. Hopefully there's another way to find a win in the next 3 years, but maybe this year, maybe not. Quite funny, they call it a neutral location to say it's at Fenway. I feel like you're almost more likely to get Boston people at Fenway than Harvard Stadium. You can fit more. Can you fit more? I think. I've never looked into this. This is a really good question. Maybe over the break, which we're about to go to before we get into the rest of college football across more or less the FBS world, I'll have to check. And that's my homework for myself in the next minute here. What is the capacity difference between the Fenway site or the Yale site? Yale is big. The bowl is big. But I mean Harvard Stadium. Stay tuned. Bringing you the rest of college football. Look at the NFL games happening now. MLB playoffs almost all decided. And a whole lot more to get through in the next 20 minutes. But here, WHRB in Cambridge, 95.3 FM, you're listening to Harvard Sports Weekly. We're taking a short break. Thanks to our friends at the Harvard University Band. See you in just a few minutes.

Welcome back to Harvard Sports Weekly, your weekly lowdown of all things Harvard sports, college sports, NFL, MLB, and really anything else that catches my eye, including the seating difference between Fenway Park for football configuration and the Harvard Stadium. Take your guesses now, write them down on your newspaper, your napkin next to your morning cup of coffee. I suppose it is 1:42 p.m. It's probably not your morning cup. You're probably on, what, cup three, maybe? Depends how early. I mean, Sundays, get up early for church. That could be, maybe not church, maybe just get up, maybe for a little football, maybe read the paper. Let's say you're on cup three. All right, cup three, here we go. The difference is about 11,000. Fenway Park, roughly 37,000 seats. Harvard Stadium, 25,884. Not as cool as Lavides Pavilion being 1636, but, you know, still cool. Glad we can fit as many people as we can in the Harvard Stadium. But it'll be a lot cooler to have 37,000, hopefully, people in attendance at Fenway Park. I'm really, really excited for that. Elsewhere, across college sports, though, as we will certainly be getting to the Colgate side and Harvard sports side of things very shortly. My goodness gracious, were there some incredible games in NCAA football. Well, I don't even know where to begin. I'm just like struggling to come up with what the best game. I mean, we could start on Friday. Indiana hosting Northwestern. Northwestern played a fantastic game last week against Colorado, and it didn't surprise me that Northwestern would be a tough game for Indiana. Indiana has struggled before in some Big Ten games, like especially last season with Penn State coming to Indiana. And Northwestern gave them a run for their money. IU pulled out that victory 29-23. They had a scare when there was a scoring play. Well, to start the game with a safety, which is just classic. Yeah, that's right. So Aiden Childs for Northwestern scored with 5 minutes to play. Indiana, though, produced a 6-play, 75-yard, and they still burned 3 minutes off the clock, which for 6 plays is really impressive. But they were able to march down the field and score. Then, fortunately, though, that safety got to Northwestern. If it wasn't for the safety, they might have had a shot. But because of that safety in the start of the game, it was 20-29. After a Josh Hoover 1 yard run. So then Northwestern tried a field goal, tried to recover the ball, but they could not do it. IU holds on despite going up 12 points, 12-0 at halftime. Northwestern couldn't make it work and they fell to 2-1 in the Big Ten. Indiana holds on, although not saying anything, but with a rocky start against North Texas and a mediocre game against Northwestern, I don't think Indiana should be comfortable when they have to travel to Lincoln, play Ohio State at home, travel to Michigan, play Minnesota, and then travel to USC, or at home with USC. That's helpful, at least. They don't have to go all the way to California. But that's a stretch. I would not be stunned if Indiana drops a game or two. A very different Indiana from last year. But still a quality Indiana. You know, despite Clemson just having a really rough go of things, you can probably imagine that they, Cal Berkeley, I shouldn't speak bad about Cal, but I'm going to do it anyway. My goodness, what a rough go of things. Barely beat Syracuse 21-18, in ACC play. And then they just could not hold on at home against Clemson. It was not enough for the Golden Bears. That final there, 24-10, a much-needed win for Sweeney and his Tigers, despite their rough start against LSU. They get their test of the season, though, when they play host to Miami in ACC ball. You know, if Clemson wins, they will be top of the ACC, which would be nice. But, you know, that's crazy optimism, right? Right? Would it be crazy if I call it an upset? Nah, I don't know. We'll see. Texas-Tennessee was the game of the week by many standards, although I would argue there was another couple games of the week. It was a close one. Arch Manning led with passing there for 200 yards, but that final Texas 20, Tennessee 17 in Neyland, it was
close for a bit, but then Texas solidified a two-score lead, and that was about all she wrote. Tennessee scored with a minute 22 left on a 10-play, 80-yard drive, completely flipped at first. There was a chance there at the end that Tennessee could have a shot. A very long review process at the end, but ultimately Texas held on 4-0. There was a bit of a scramble. Tennessee had the ball at the end, but they couldn't spike it effectively. There was an issue there for their offensive coordinating. And that was all she wrote there. But then Georgia holds on to beat OU. OU, really impressive at times, and then really concerning at other times. That Michigan game was not a highlight, and now this Georgia game, not to mention they have to go to Texas, they have to host Texas, and then they host Kentucky, and then Mississippi State. The SEC, relentless for the Sooners. There will be no mercy for OU, but I send my sympathies to our chair of WHRB Sports, Reed Trimble, who may be listening right now. Reed, I'm so sorry for you. Notre Dame, easy money with Purdue. We will not be covering this game, but in spirit, I will be covering the Notre Dame-Stanford game. I will be there. That'll be awesome. And I hope Notre Dame keeps winning, because then it'll actually matter how they play against Stanford. They have North Carolina next week. But then that'll be away, so a little bit of a break for them. But then they take on Stanford and then BYU. Will they ever play ranked teams? At this point, they might get 3 ranked games, which that's respectable. Going down the line, though, South Carolina had a nice start to the year, but they could not hang on in Tuscaloosa. Alabama wins that one easily. Same story there with Ohio State, Illinois. Same story with Miami paying, you guessed it, Central Michigan. What a start to the season for Central Michigan. But they were not able to. They did beat Colgate. Back to the FCS world. They beat them 13-10. An FBS team beat Colgate by just 3. If you have not caught the drift yet, Colgate is scary. Ladies and gentlemen, they are scary. Texas A&M, LSU, A&M. I love when A&M is good. Their war hymn is just great. But LSU, no stone unturned. 35-6. There goes A&M. Texas Tech, USC. You would think USC would get an easy win, but of course, now all of a sudden, here comes Oregon. Chiming down the line, 20th-ranked Oregon, despite a really bad loss and a bad win against Boise State, bad loss to Oklahoma State, they were able. They stormed in to Cali, stormed in L.A., and they were able to hold on against USC. What a game. We're going to skip the 13 seeds game for just a second. We'll get back to them. There's some other huge games down the line here. Wake Forest, upset City. And Louisville, who destroyed Villanova a couple weeks ago, 59-13, and had a really, really good game against Ole Miss. If Louisville had beaten Wake with a 3-point loss to Ole Miss, a big win over Villanova, and a big win over SMU, if they had beaten Wake Forest, in terms of ACC play, I would have been a lot higher on how I see Louisville. Unfortunate, and they don't even have that many ranked games down the line. Wake Forest is a game Louisville, being a ranked team, cannot drop. But in an ugly but beautiful upset, down goes Louisville. Oh my lord. That is a bad, bad loss. All losses are bad, but especially Michigan's loss at home against Iowa. Oof, how I don't want either of those teams to win ever. You will see my bias very soon. Speaking about that number 13 seed game. But Michigan, on the last play of the game, heaves, and the Iowa Student Radio, we send our greetings from the Harvard Student Radio, but they had an excellent call that Iowa is with Western Michigan. Yeah, Western Michigan. Duh, they were the one with the Michigan, second added on the clock. I thought it was quite funny. On Instagram, it was very popular. Michigan fans walking out of the stadium saying, where was our extra second to the Big Ten review booth, which confirmed the Iowa touchdown, which is quite funny. Probably making up for their sins of the Western Michigan game. Another ranked game we just saw, Mississippi State, Missouri. That was played in Mississippi, and that was
all you needed. Mississippi State upset win over Missouri. Kamario Taylor, 360 yards thrown. What a day for him. SMU holds on to a win. Houston, big win over Georgia Southern, although a little closer than they probably wanted it. Boston area, BC, they gave Virginia Tech an ugly weather. Like, 200. Virginia and Boston College combined for over 350 rushing yards, I think it was roughly. BC needs to figure out their quarterback room. Mason McKenzie, he put up, I mean, it was terrible throwing weather, I admit, but 111 yards, that's a tongue twister, and under 50% completion rate is not the statistic you want to be seeing. BC could have very much used that win over Virginia Tech to keep their spirits high, but they've got some opportunities ahead. I mean, BC has definitely looked a little bit more coherent than in years prior. Nothing's comfortable. They now travel to SMU, and then they got Pitt. I'll probably be at that Pitt game, see if they can maybe get a win over who I think they're under. Yeah, Pitt's undefeated. Oof, that's not going to... Oh, yeah. ESPN is not favoring a BC upset there. Pitt blew the socks off of Miami, Ohio, and Syracuse was closer than it should have been, 27-13 for Pitt. That is not that good. I think they should probably... that'll be a good game, BC-Pitt. If you can make it to Alumni Stadium. Actually, no. I think Harvard's playing. No, we're on the 17th. No, we're home. That's Holy Cross. I can't imagine that game will be all that intense, though. But bridges to cross. All right, the suspense is enough. And plus, we got to get through a brief rundown of MLB/NFL. Wisconsin, Penn State. I could talk about college football for hours. But my Badgers storms into happy, happy valley and makes it a sad valley. Aw, Penn State. You knew looking at Penn State, there was something about them that just seemed not fraudulent, but there might have been a team to knock them down. And with a brutal stretch of USC and Michigan coming up, they really should have picked up these wins. Wisconsin next week, a tough Northwestern at the new stadium in Evanston. Not easy games, and the game they needed against Wisconsin, they did not get. Your final score in Pennsylvania there, in College Station, Wisconsin 24, Penn State 20. Wisconsin's only loss now, Notre Dame, a really good Notre Dame. This might be grounds to rank Wisconsin, especially given Wisconsin's first half performance against Notre Dame and blowing out its non-conference opponents in Eastern Michigan and Western Illinois. Good test at home against Michigan State on the 3rd. If Wisconsin wins that, I mean, pretty indisputable that I think Wisconsin should probably climb their way before they have the test of their season against UCLA away, USC at home, and Iowa at Kinnick on Halloween. That's scary. I mean, no, anyway, you cut it. That's a scary game. But that is, for this week, all you've heard from college football. If you take anything away from it, on Wisconsin, and Harvard has a big test next week, in a midterm, you might say, against Colgate, coming down the line. But quickly here, MLB playoffs are taking shape, and we will track those here on Sports Weekly. The bracket is all but decided, with a exception here or there. We're looking, the only exception is the winner of the American League. I'm guessing that's the West that hasn't been decided. It's definitely the West. The AL West, a division of just sadness. All teams below 500. So Milwaukee is, what is this, 41 games above 500. And the leader of the AL West is one game below 500. Real dichotomy there in baseball. So Houston and Texas going down to the line. Houston has the tiebreaker, though. A pivotal tiebreaker over Texas. Who's playing? Who's Houston got? The Athletics. That's also probably factoring into why they have Houston. That's a very winnable game. Texas is facing off against the Twins. Also a winnable game. But actually, Minnesota is favored at home, which is brutal. Mackenzie Gore on the mound for Texas. So battle of which side of the state, Houston or the Rangers, who will win on that side? And then on the NL, we're waiting on a wild card. We're waiting on the sixth seed between Philly, who has just
collapsed recently, just pure collapse against Tampa Bay. They've lost four straight. I mean, Milwaukee in pure cruelty. Philly got the first game in that series, 6-4. Everybody's a little optimistic about Philly. They're like, oh, they're, you know, they might do something, these Phillies. And then here comes Milwaukee. Rah, rah, rah. Yeah, no. No. Milwaukee, 4-1, 5-1, back-to-back wins at home. Actually, at Philly's home, I should say. They were on the road for that. Milwaukee's been at home recently, though, and they're now at 1-0-2. My beloved Brewers with their best franchise record, and they are crushing that record. I think it was 98, and now they're at 1-0-2, so destroyed that record. And Tampa Bay, another game there for Philly. They have not yet beaten Tampa Bay this series. So that's a really tough one. Yeah, the Rays, leaders in the AL East, is just a dominant force. And they are far and away the leader in the AL. The Brewers have secured the best record in baseball, though. They will be home field advantage through, through the World Series if Milwaukee has the great fortune of ending up there. Of course, though, going down the bracket line, we have Boston playing New York in a highly televised series. I am telling you right now, the White Sox playing whatever Texas team will be not televised, in contrast to New York and Boston playing for playoff glory. And then the winner gets Tampa Bay, an AL East dominated path to the playoffs. So at least one AL East team will be fighting for the World Series. And then on the NL side, Dodgers will play the winner of Braves versus likely Philadelphia, and then the Brewers will play the winner of the Cubs and Padres series, which starts in San Diego at 10 p.m. on the 29th. So 2 days away from playoff baseball, folks. We're almost there. Get yourselves ready. It's almost time. But here at Harvard Sports Weekly, we have just a few more moments before we make our way to the end here. We're not going to talk about the Thursday night football game that just happened in Green Bay, Wisconsin. We are not going to talk about that tragedy, that just horrendous, horrific, disastrous, painful, just you need offensive linemen. Let's just put it that way. If you're going to play football, you need offensive linemen. Some really good games taking place today. Not a lot of divisional matchups per se, but some quality ones. Arizona is traveling to San Francisco in a good divisional rivalry. Your night game, LA at Denver, the Rams, that's a classic game. New England, old Pats are down in Jacksonville. Let's have a look at that. And sorry, Patriots fans, you're probably watching your TVs and you're going to yell at me for saying this, but the Jags are up on the Pats. That is scary, and that is sad. Although New England can probably guarantee a win versus Green Bay in a few weeks, so if that's any consolation, it's not for me, I'll tell you that much. But one other look here, the Jets playing the Lions, which is really interesting because the Jets gave Green Bay a run for their money, and now, by the same score of the Jacksonville game against New England, the Jets are leading in Detroit 7-3 against the Lions. So, wow. Folks, we might be seeing some upsets brewing. The Browns ahead of the Panthers, the Colts. Well, that's just a toilet bowl. With all due respect, sorry to Texans fans. Colts and Texans. Indy's up 10 since Kansas City blowing away the Dolphins. Not a nor'easter blowing away. I probably should be more sensitive to the fact that we are dealing with some incredible wins. I'm curious if this nor'easter, on a completely unrelated side note, has hit hurricane force, because has it? Let's see. There's been rip currents. Let's see. I mean, has it been powerful enough? Well, because I'm always confused with these nor'easters being a Midwesterner, that the bend of the storm, like looking at the map right now, and like they have the same shape ish, like on the radar. Well, not fully. But what is this? A nor'easter, cold core, warm core. Okay, so they need different water. Interesting. Well, we all need water. That's good. And I think take a break.
this afternoon, this Sunday. Watch some NFL if you can. Follow the end of the baseball season if you're interested. Take a look at Harvard sports. Not a lot going on today, but throughout the week, definitely some women's soccer to look forward to. Men's soccer. I believe volleyball is going to take us. I think volleyball's got a match, right? They've got to be playing on. No. Oh, we have a break this week. No Harvard athletics the next couple days. I wonder why. There's got to be a reason I'm just not sure of. Not a lot of midweek games. Wow. Okay. Well, Friday night, huge women's volleyball game at Yale in New Haven. Simply sensational. I mean, that's the game to watch right there. But from here, from all of us here at WHRB in Cambridge, 95.3 FM, you've been listening to Harvard Sports Weekly. And thank you for listening. As always, go Crimson, go Pack Go. Go Badgers, all of a sudden. The Go Pack Go hurt a little more to say than Go Badgers. Go Brewers, that's going well. And I suppose because I'm in Massachusetts, go Pats. You're welcome. Actually, no, go Red Sox, because Red Sox-Brewers World Series at Fenway would be generational. I mean, I would be there every game I could. No doubt about it. And I hope everyone could watch that incredible series where Milwaukee would hopefully win, because go Brewers. But anyway, thank you for listening to Harvard Sports Weekly. I've been Leo Petropoulos here on WHRB in Cambridge, 95.3 FM. 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Thanks, as always, to the Harvard Band, who you will hear closing us out on today's programming. Thank you so much for listening, and have a great rest of your week.

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The first piece we'll hear this afternoon is the Second Piano Trio by Frank Bridge. We'll hear it performed by the Dartington Piano Trio, and this recording comes on the Helios label. This is the Second Piano Trio by Frank Bridge.

That was The Second Piano Trio by Frank Bridge, performed by the Dartington Piano Trio, and that recording can be found on the Helios label. For our next piece in today's Sunday Serenade, brought to you by WHRB, we'll hear the Suite in E minor, taken from Book 4 of Nicola Mateus's Airs for the Violin. Mateus was an Italian composer, perhaps born in Naples, it's not entirely sure, and died in London about the year 1714. We'll hear this suite in E minor, performed by the Arcadian Academy. And this recording comes on a Harmonia Mundi compact disc. This is the suite in E minor from Book 4 of Airs for the Violin by Nicola Mateus.

0: That was the Suite in E minor, taken from Book 4 of Suites and Sonatas of Airs for the Violin by the Italian Baroque composer Nicola Mattheis. You heard that suite performed by the Arcadian Academy, and that recording can be found on the Harmonia Mundi label. Please stick around with us here at 95.3 FM, WHRB, Cambridge.
1: 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Under the baton of music director Federico Cortese, HRO will perform Beethoven's String Quartet No. 11 in F minor, Opus 95, Serioso, arranged by Gustav Mahler for string orchestra, and Gustav Mahler's Das Lied von der Erde. 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
0: This is the Sunday Serenade brought to you by WHRB. And for our next selection, we will hear the Motetti di Montale by John Harbison. This composition is split across four movements, each entitled Libro with the respective number. These are based off poems by the Italian poet and Nobel laureate Eugenio Montale, and they deal with a wide variety of topics, including love, illness, the First World War, summer, winter, and Venice. We'll hear this song cycle, performed by David Hoos, directing the collage New Music. And this features two mezzo-soprano soloists. In the first two books is Janice Felty, and the second two, Margaret Lattimore. These are the Motetti di Montale by John Harbison.

0: You just heard Motetti di Montale by John Harbison, featuring mezzo-sopranos Janice Felty and Margaret Lattimore, joined by David Hoos conducting the Collage New Music. And that recording came on a Koch International Classics compact disc. 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
0: This is the Sunday Serenade here at WHRB. At 5 o'clock, as usual, we'll hear From the Top, and then followed by historic performances from 6 to 8, and Sunday Night at the Opera after that. For now, we'll hear the String Quartet in D Major, Opus 2, Number 6, by Ignaz Pleyel. We'll hear his String Quartet performed by the Enso Quartet on a Naxos compact disc. This is Pleyel's String Quartet in D Major, Opus 2, Number 6.

You just heard the String Quartet in D Major, Opus 2, Number 6, by Ignaz Pleyel. You heard it performed by the Enso Quartet on an Axos compact disc. This is the Sunday Serenade, brought to you by 95.3 FM, WHRB in Cambridge. As a reminder, at the top of the hour, that is at 5 o'clock, we'll hear our weekly From the Top episode, followed by historical performances from 6 to 8 p.m., and then Sunday Night at the Opera at 8. The next piece we'll hear in our Sunday Serenade is the Symphony in G by George Dyson. We'll hear this piece performed by Richard Hickox, conducting the City of London Sinfonia, and this recording can be found on the Shandos label. Here is Dyson's Symphony in G.

That was the Symphony in G by George Dyson. You heard it performed by Richard Haycox and the City of London Sinfonia. And that recording came on a Shandos compact disc. In just a few minutes, we'll hear our weekly From the Top segment. And as a reminder, 6 to 8 p.m. today is Historic Performances. And following that, at 8 o'clock until midnight, will be Sunday Night at the Opera. We have a few exciting things coming up in the future here at WHRB. This semester we'll have three features in the classical department. One on Brazilian classical music, another on new releases in the classical music world, and a third on, entitled Opus 1, composers' first works that were published. And as a reminder, our scheduled afternoon concert programming begins this Thursday, October 1st, and we hope you'll tune in. As we said, we'll hear From the Top after these few messages. Thank you for tuning in to the Sunday Serenade here at WHRB. We hope you'll tune in every Sunday going forward. 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

0: When a child is diagnosed with cancer, the last thing parents should have to worry about is how to pay for it. This is a St. Jude moment.
1: Calvin got diagnosed June 10th of 2018. He has Rhabdomyosarcoma sarcoma, a soft tissue cancer. 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
3: Hello, my name is Chloe Robertson, a 15-year-old bassoonist from Rockville, Maryland, and today I will be performing the fourth movement of the Foch Bassoon Sonata in C major with pianist Dasha Gabay, here on From the Top. I hope you enjoy.

0: Welcome to From the Top, where outstanding young musicians come to play. I'm your host, pianist Peter Dugan. You just heard the fourth movement of the Sonata in C Major for Bassoon by Johann Friedrich Fosch, performed by 15-year-old Jack Kent Cook young artist Chloe Robertson from Rockville, Maryland. The pianist was Dasha Gabay. Today, our exceptional young performers will share stories about their unique journeys, including the kids' cartoon that motivated a Georgia teen to pick up the French horn, and a percussionist from South Carolina who loves playing Bach on the marimba. But first, let's get to know more about Chloe Robertson, the bassoonist who led off our show.
1: My name is Chloe Robertson. I'm 15 years old, and I play the bassoon. My band teacher in sixth grade actually recommended it to me because I've been playing violin for a few years before I came to middle school. I've never been in a band before, and I didn't know anything about woodwind or brass instruments. And when they told me about the bassoon, I was very excited because I've never even heard that instrument. So I did a lot of research. I looked into a lot of YouTube videos, especially lots of recordings, and I said, wow, this is really a funky and unusual instrument. I really want to play it. My teacher originally gave me this particular movement because of its virtuosity and its technical challenges. He really wanted me to go outside of the box and just challenge myself as much as possible. There are a lot of fast runs in this piece, so I made sure to practice very slowly with the metronome and just get it very comfortable under my fingers. And I decided to submit this piece to From the Top because bassoon is not really known as a soloistic or outgoing instrument, so this movement in particular really contradicts that idea. The finger technique and dexterity isn't too difficult because I've played a couple of instruments in the past, but the hardest thing for me is definitely breathing and endurance. I've never stuck to sports or any athletic activities, and so endurance is really difficult, and that's what I've struggled with. My mom really pushed me to do yoga. I really didn't want to, but I'm glad I did because I guess you could count it as an athletic activity. And I actually really liked it because at least I was doing something physical, but it wasn't super hardcore. When I was 12, I got to perform at Carnegie Hall. It was very fun. I was definitely very nervous, but when I got there, I just took in the whole scene. It was a very beautiful hall. That was one of the moments where I realized, I said, wow, that was very nerve-wracking, but I hope I can do it again a lot. As soon as I added bassoon, I started expanding what musical things I did. More ensembles, started with more chamber groups. I applied for summer camps for the first time last year. Bassoon in particular really helped grow my love for music because I found the right people. They were so dedicated and also kind and supportive people. Wow, your tone was really nice. Just even small comments like that, especially because bassoon is such an unknown instrument. Not a lot of people know about it. I'm really dedicated and focused about being able to do it in college and a career, but I also don't want it to go by too quickly. So I really try to enjoy the little moments like this. In a blink of an eye, it's going to be over. I hope I can become the teacher who I've always wanted to have. Being able to tell at least one person in the future, hey, just trust the process. Remember why you love doing music. Being able to do that is so rewarding.
0: 15-year-old bassoonist and Jack Kent Cook young artist Chloe Robertson from Rockville, Maryland. Up next, a French horn player hailing from Stonecrest, Georgia. He's the recipient of our Tim Banker Talent Development Award. It's 18-year-old Sean Mouzon performing Hunter's Moon by Gilbert Vinter with Choo Choo Who at the piano.

0: I'm joined now by Sean the Huntsman Muzan, the French hornist who just performed Gilbert Vinter's Hunter's Moon. He's 18 years old from Stonecrest, Georgia. Choo Choo Hu was at the piano for that performance. Sean, that was incredible.
1: Thank you. Thank you.
0: So tell me a little bit about the Hunter's Moon piece that we just heard, because I must confess, I wasn't familiar with this music before you brought it to us.
1: Well, you know, I feel a special connection to Hunter's Moon, specifically as goes the nickname.
0: So, yeah, we got to have a little context about your name since you brought it up. So you go by Sean the Huntsman Muzan. So what is the origin of that?
1: Yes, the Huntsman. That was given to me by my first instructor, who is a clarinet player, Mr. T.C. Spivey Hall. He says it's from a TV show that featured like a horn sound, right? Originally, it was four of us and we were the Huntsmen, plural. And we were all in high school together, all different grades. But the goal was for him to take us out of the ensemble and us to get back in the wind ensemble and be a totally different section, right? So we went to this training camp. He took us through it like 2 weeks. By the end of it, one person dropped out, another person dropped out, and it ended up just being me who finished the whole thing. And the Huntsmen, plural, just turned into the Huntsman.
0: Talk to me a little bit about growing up in Georgia. You're from Stonecrest, Georgia. How did you first get exposed to music at a young age?
1: I had a lot of influence around me musically. The HBCU culture is very strong in the area, and that's originally what I got started up. I was the only French horn player for both years of elementary school, and it wasn't until I got to sixth grade at Salem Middle School that I was finally in like a full section-ish. And that's because Salem Middle School marches with the high school, which has the marching band, and that's how I started playing the mellophone in sixth grade.
0: So let's define some of these terms, which might not be known to most classical listeners. What is a mellophone, and how did you start playing that?
1: A mellophone is a bell front marching instrument in the key of F. It would be the equivalent of a French horn in the marching band setting.
0: With mellophone, do you also stick your hand in the bell or no?
1: No.
0: Okay.
1: Mellophone, you hold like this. Think of it, it's literally just a fat trumpet. You hold it, that's all it is.
0: A fat trumpet. Now we're talking in a way, yeah. I can understand. Thank you.
1: It's funny you mentioned that, because I remember going to practices some days like with the French horn, because there wouldn't be a mellophone to use. So sometimes I would be the only kid there in a marching band setting with all these other like big, high energy, loud instruments, and I just have this little French horn.
0: And why did you first choose the French horn? How did you wind up landing on that?
1: Ooh, that's a good story. My mom's going to love to hear this one. Okay. So, Little Einsteins is a show I grew up on. Quincy is the one who played all the instruments. In the episode, The Little Whale, Quincy would play this Mozart horn concerto. And he plays it sort of like this little whale call, and the baby whale comes out, right? This is baby whale. And he, like, the baby whale gets lost in the episode, and he uses that same horn call to get it to come back to its mother. So I remember watching Quincy play the French horn on TV and listening to that music. I didn't know what it was at the time, but I was like, I like that. That's cool. So yeah. In fourth grade, when our band teacher came around with a wagon of just instruments and he played them all, he passed out a sheet after, and I didn't really recognize anything else in the sheet, but I did see the French horn. So I was like, well, I saw Quincy play the French horn. I can do that too. Mm-hmm. So it pretty much started off a kid's cartoon, and that's how it got started. But makes sense for an elementary schooler. So,
0: of course. I love it. I love hearing those stories. I've got to congratulate you on being the recipient of our Tim Banker Talent Development Award here at From the Top.
1: Thank you so, so much.
0: Talk to me a little bit about what that means to you and what you plan to do with some of the support from the funds.
1: The scholarship has been absolutely fundamental to part of my career already, with auditioning for so many schools around the country, and then still going into my professional career now. I couldn't be more grateful that I have the support to not just make music, but also share it and hopefully leave a positive impact on others as well. And now I have something else to build up off on instead of just like starting from scratch, which is great.
0: What do you feel music has to offer the world, either to performers like yourself, but also to folks who get to hear you perform?
1: I love this question. I think music is one of the very few things that can really bring people together. And that is one thing I hope to offer with my horn. Our job as a musician is to make people feel things. We want to bring up emotions. We want to make people see pictures with their ears. And I get so excited talking about that because that's literally like a superpower. Like you get to influence people like for the better. Once you get in that space and you take command of the position you hold, you are in power. You control that space. You can influence people with whatever ensemble, or even if you're just by yourself with piano, or even if you're just playing for family and friends. Music has so much power, and I'm hoping to show people that they can get more joy.
0: Well, you've just brought so much joy to so many people already, and you've been a true inspiration. Congratulations on all of your achievements. It's been great to have you here on From the Top.
1: Of course. Thank you guys so much.
0: Our Tim Banker Talent Development Award recipient, Sean the Huntsman Muzan from Stonecrest, Georgia, an 18-year-old French horn player.
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0: Next, let's head to Simpsonville, South Carolina, and introduce you to percussionist Dylan Goldbach, a 17-year-old Jack Kent Cooke young artist. Welcome to From the Top, Dylan.
3: Hey, thanks for having me.
0: Yeah, it's our pleasure. What are you going to be performing today?
3: I'll be playing the second movement of Rumble Strips by Gordon Stout.
0: Great. Whenever you're ready, take it from the top.

0: We just heard 17-year-old percussionist Dylan Goldbach from Simpsonville, South Carolina, perform the second movement of Gordon Stout's Rumble Strips. Dylan, that was an amazing performance. Congratulations.
1: Thank you so much.
0: I'm kind of curious about this piece. How did you find it, and what attracts you to music like this?
1: All of Stout's music is not entirely atonal, but definitely on the verge of it. The music uses a lot of sixths, where both the mounts and the hand are playing at the same time. And that's actually because his grip is slightly different than normal. Instead of the outside mallet going between the pointer and the ring finger, like mine does, his goes between the middle and ring finger. So his natural resting spot is a sixth. So that's a large part of the reason why he writes a lot of sixths.
0: So how did you first come to be a marimbist?
1: All through middle school and elementary school, I was homeschooled. Starting from the age of really two, even before then, I was kind of like beating out like rhythms. I'm sure they weren't great rhythms being 1 year old, but my parents kind of picked up on that and they got me a drum set when I was two. Fast forward to middle school, my mom's always looking for opportunities for my sister and I to participate in and kind of meet people being homeschooled and stuff. So she enrolled me in only the band class in our local middle school. That's where I was introduced to playing marimba, timpani, concert snare drum.
0: I think it's so interesting to be a percussionist because it implies a level of proficiency over so many different instruments. If you're like at a first day of a new symphony program, you might get assigned to timpani, you might get assigned to vibraphone, or you might get assigned to, say, snare drum. Which one are you like crossing your fingers wishing to be assigned to?
1: A large part of it depends on the piece. In National Youth Orchestra this summer, I was assigned timpani on Bartok Concerto for Orchestra. That's definitely the part I was crossing my fingers for on that.
0: Oh, yeah.
1: Also, the snare drum part, I mean, you basically have a whole solo movement. That's really cool. But it really depends on the piece. Like, if we were playing Scheherazade, I would be like, please, snare drum.
0: I remember hearing the Firebird live for the first time and the bass drum hit at the end of Firebird and watching that percussionist just hit that drum with all of his might. And I thought that would be the coolest feeling in the world.
1: Yeah.
0: And I've since actually had a situation where I played a concerto on the first half of a concert and they did Firebird on the second half. And I was watching in the wings and I was standing right behind the bass drum player. And I seen him just like getting pumped up, getting amped. And I'm like, yeah, it's coming. So I see what you're saying. Like, it's all about what is that role in the piece of music. What about the weirdest or strangest percussion instrument that you've come across or that you've had the opportunity to play?
1: That's a tough one because all the weird stuff's kind of become normal to me in a way. One that comes to mind is like flexitone. It's
0: flexitone.
1: It's like a metal like sheet that has two plastic beaters on either side, and you kind of just change the pitch. There's one called Thunder Sheet, which is similar.
0: Oh, yeah.
1: Yeah, just a giant sheet of metal.
0: Really. What about the Mahler box?
1: Yeah, Mahler box. I was going to mention that earlier when you were talking about bass drum on Firebird. That's another one. You just go crazy.
0: So it was really fun to hear you play some contemporary music today. Are there works from other composers that you really love to perform?
1: Yeah. Oh, yeah. Bach. That's one of my favorite composers to play on the marimba. His music, it takes a lot of you to play it. You have to phrase the melodies. You have all these counter melodies. You have the bass line. And then on marimba, you also have to think about the technical aspect since it's not made for the instrument. Sometimes you might just be playing a scale down in one mallet and it's pretty quick. And then you're playing a bass line with the other one. I'm always trying to get the warmest sound possible when I'm playing Bach. A lot of the time I'm going to use softer mallets. Sometimes I even play it an octave down than it's written, just so I get more resonance out of the keys. When I'm playing contemporary music, I'm still trying to capture the composer's intentions, but a lot of the time it's more like reading notes off the page, where when I'm playing like Baroque music, I think there's a more artistic freedom in it.
0: How do the various stylistic experiences benefit you as a player?
1: I think it's always a good idea to be working on a piece. It doesn't have to be Bach, but something a little more along those lines, kind of like splitting your brain into two halves, like one half for Bach and then one half for contemporary. I think when those halves come together, they can really help each other out and create a better product.
0: That holistic approach to musicianship is so important. Dylan, I just want to say thanks for being here. We are super proud of you, all you've accomplished. Thank you for sharing that great performance with us today.
1: Yeah,
0: it's been a pleasure to have you. Dylan Goldbach, our 17-year-old percussionist from Simpsonville, South Carolina. Peter Dugan here, and I just want to say thank you to Gerald and Susan Slavitt. Their support makes it possible for you and me to meet outstanding young musicians together each and every week. Thank you.
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Hello, my name is Leila Mostaghimi. I'm 16 years old and I play the clarinet. Today I'm going to be playing the second movement of the second Brahms Sonata for clarinet and piano. Here on From the Top.

0: I'm joined now by Leila Mostaghimi, our 16-year-old clarinetist who just performed that gorgeous Brahms. She's from Newton, Massachusetts. I'm Peter Dugan. I was at the piano. Leila, I adore that piece, but I have to say, I've only ever played it with violists. Thank you for bringing it on its original instrument.
1: Yeah, I love playing that piece. I think that it's really fun to like capture like the appassionato like feeling of the, it's almost like a stormy, like very characteristic of Brahms. It was really fun bringing that to life with you.
0: Tell me about your rich musical life.
1: I've really enjoyed just playing music in general, regardless of the instrument. I find that like when you're performing live and you're just truly in the moment and you just feel like free and you're truly into the music, you reach the point where it like transcends the instrument. And that's ultimately my goal. Another thing that I've been doing a lot recently is I've been playing a lot of jazz, which I've also found to be really fun. For a while, I would say that I was very much resistant. I was very much like a purebred classical musician.
0: Wow.
1: And I was very much opposed to being involved in any other sort of music. But last year, we played this piece called The Mooch by Duke Ellington.
0: Oh, yeah.
1: And
0: I know that tune.
1: For me, it was the first time that I really had something like that. And initially, I was like, this is like, what am I doing here? Like why, how did I end up here? But I really like got into it. And by the end of the year, I think the way that we approached it was so different than the beginning of the year. And it was just like inspiring transformation, I feel.
0: Let's go back now to the beginning of your musical journey. How did things all start?
1: So I started piano when I was 5 years old. And I still have the same piano teacher that I did when I was five. Like she's really a great musical like mentor in my life. And then I started playing clarinet when I was seven. Our teacher was reading us a book, and it was a book about the blues. It was fully a book about jazz. And I didn't even register that until many years later.
0: Wow.
1: But in the book, there was a little boy, and he decided that he wanted to play the clarinet. And he asked his parents to get a clarinet, and he started playing clarinet. And I remember looking at that book, and then after that being like, I want to do that. So I asked my parents, like, hey, can I start playing clarinet? And they were very surprised. I think they anticipated that when I was going to pick up an instrument other than piano, it would have been violin or like some other instrument. So clarinet was kind of a unique choice. But it's very funny because when I started playing, I was very much a classical player. And looking back at that, I find that very interesting.
0: That is interesting. So since then, you've also picked up alto saxophone.
1: Yes. I play a lot of soprano sax as well, and then flute.
0: Wow.
1: Yeah.
0: Okay, well, having established all of that, who is Leila Mostaghimi, the artist?
1: That's it. It's a really big question. I would say that like my faith and everything, like I'm part of the Baha'i faith. It's like this religion that believes in the oneness of humanity and like the unity of people. And I would say that very much informs how I play and how I approach things. There's this quote, work done in the spirit of service is the highest form of worship. And I very much associate that with my playing. My ultimate goal is to connect with the audience and make them feel something. And I feel that when you're in the heat of the moment, like in those most amazing times in live performances, like that's when it really just feels like almost like spiritual to me.
0: Has there been a specific moment or musical experience where you felt that synchronicity with your spirituality?
1: Yeah, you know, so when we have religious gatherings, there actually are like musical selections that you're able to perform.
0: Mm-hmm.
1: And it's not like strict. There have been a few times where I've like, you know, played on clarinet, like a medley of different like religious songs, because we have like melodies that they're like quotes, religious quotes that we put to song. So they have like melodies associated with them. The same way that there'd be like a hymn or like some other thing in a different culture or tradition.
0: Sure.
1: And I think it's wonderful because if I'm doing that on like clarinet or a different instrument, there's literally no restrictions in what I can do. Because I mean, obviously you have to be respectful, but like, it's not jazz.

0: jazz. It's not classical. It's not confined to one like genre. So I can just really just improvise and just play whatever I want to. And that's when I feel like most free, I feel, in what I'm able to play, because I'm just not confined by anything. And the only thing that you're trying to do is communicate. I would say that's like the most free that I've felt when I've been playing.
1: Layla, for someone who's 16 years old, you know so much about yourself already and you understand your power as an artist so deeply already. It's been an honor to get to know you and to make music with you today. Thanks so much for joining us here on From the Top.
0: It's been incredible. Thank you so much.
2: Layla Mostaghimi, our 16-year-old clarinetist from Newton, Massachusetts. Let's stay in New England now to learn more about our next performer. He's currently studying at the Interlochen Arts Academy, but he hails from Trenton, Maine.
3: My name is Bryce Ames. I'm 17 years old, and I play the tuba. Growing up in Maine, it's incredible. It's gorgeous there. There's a huge amount of just natural wildlife. I live right outside of Acadia National Park. Incredible views there. Just mind-blowing. I'd say from the time I was 10 to probably about 13, me and my neighbors, every day we would always go and play out in the woods. Growing up, I was doing a lot of knitting. I first learned knitting from my grandmother when I was 12. It's really fun. I like it. Just it keeps my hands busy. All the hand-eye coordination and the linkage between different muscles, that's what I really like. Even with the tuba, it's just a lot of the hand motions and stuff. I think it's really cool. My high school, they technically had an orchestra, but it was just string players. I don't think I knew there was brass, woodwinds, or percussion in orchestras until maybe halfway through my freshman year. My band teacher been asking if anyone wanted to play the tuba. I think at first it was half jokingly and half serious, and I really wanted to play a brass instrument, so I got my hands on a tuba. I really love Interlochen. I get to play in an orchestra and wind symphony 4 times a week for 2 hours. The conductors are great. Everyone is an equal playing level, and it's such a pleasure to get to be with them. I've committed to a university to pursue a bachelor's in music performance. I'll be going to the University of Kansas. It's a lot warmer. I'm really excited to have a tuba player for a teacher. I've only had other brass instrument players for teachers. My first teacher, he was a trumpet player. And now my current teacher at Interlochen plays the trombone. We're getting close. It's been 3 years now. It is something greater than myself that I'm able to dedicate all that I have to give to it. I really love it, and I look forward to playing each day. I have the willingness and the want to learn. For one, it's the biggest brass instrument, so obviously that means it's the coolest. You don't have to strain your hands holding it up for minutes at a time during a piece. You'll grow big, strong muscles from carrying around all day, and it's just about loudest brass instrument. That's also pretty fun at times, and you make some really cool music on it. I'm Bryce Ames, currently at the Interlochen Arts Academy, and I'll be performing Ray Fawn Williams' Concerto for Bass, Tuba, and Orchestra here on From the Top.

17-year-old tuba player Bryce Ames, a Jack Kent Cooke young artist from Trenton, Maine, with the prelude to Ralph Vaughan Williams' Concerto for Bass Tuba. The pianist is Dr. Haemin Kim. Today's episode is dedicated in memory of our former colleague and friend, Tom Vinieri, who recently passed. Tom was beloved and made an immeasurable impact on the From the Top community and the countless young musicians whose lives he touched, including mine. I was lucky enough to work with Tom when I was first on the show as a teenager many years ago. Tom served as From the Top's music director for 12 years, mentoring and collaborating with more than 1,200 alumni during his tenure. He led the music production for more than 250 episodes of our radio show, as well as for our Emmy Award-winning PBS series, From the Top at Carnegie Hall. Tom was also a brilliant composer whose work earned deep respect throughout the classical music community. In tribute to Tom and his extraordinary talents, we will close today's episode with his composition, There Will Come Soft Rains. This work was commissioned by the Columbus Children's Choir and by Deborah Price and Chamber Music Connection, an Ohio music program with which Tom developed a close relationship through his work with From the Top. Thank you for joining us today and for being a part of our From the Top fabric. I look forward to meeting you here next week on From the Top. And now, let's enjoy There Will Come Soft Rains. Thanks, Tom.

Thanks to the engineers who helped this episode's performances happen. Daniel Mears at Blue House Productions, Gavin Calzaretta at 460 Sound Studios, Matt Morgan at Sit and Spin Studios, Mei-Shuan Lee at Berklee College of Music, and Michael Culler at Interlochen Public Radio. This episode of From the Top was produced by Megan Swan, Simon Rentner, and Ron Scalzo. 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From the Top's executive director is Gretchen Nielsen. 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

and welcome to Historic Performances here on WHRB in Cambridge. Tonight we'll feature a series of greats. We'll have music of Schubert. We'll have Elizabeth Schwarzkopf and Edwin Fischer in recording of Lieder from 1952. We'll have a 1942 recording of Alfred Cortot performing Chopin's 24 Preludes, Opus 28, and then an iconic recording of the Beethoven 7th. But let's start with a centennial, a 1926 recording of the Enigma Variations. This is the Variations on an Original Theme, Opus 36, the Enigma Variations of Sir Edward Elgar. The performance comes to us from the Royal Albert Hall Orchestra performing in Queen's Hall, London in 1926. The conductor is Sir Edward Elgar at the age of 78. The Enigma Variations from 1926.

The Enigma Variations of Sir Edward Elgar, his Opus 36, that a performance from 1926 by the Royal Albert Hall Orchestra, re-released on EMI. If you think that performance a little brisk, you can blame only the composer, for it was Elgar himself conducting. Because this is Historic Performances here on WHRB Cambridge, 95.3 FM, streaming live around the world at whrb.org. Historic Performances is our regular presentation on Sunday evenings, 6 until 8 p.m., featuring great performances of our monaural past and leading us up to Sunday night at the opera at 8. We turn now to three Lieder of Franz Schubert in performances by Elisabeth Schwarzkopf and Edwin Fischer from 1952. Schwarzkopf in excellent voice at the age of 36. We'll hear Im Frühling, Deutsch 547, Wehmut, Deutsch 772, and Gretchen am Spinnrad, Gretchen at the Spinning Wheel, Deutsch 118. An EMI recording, Lieder of Schubert.

3 Liter of Franz Schubert, in a recording by Elisabeth Schwarzkopf and Edwin Fischer, soprano and piano, that's dating from 1952 and re-released by EMI. The Lieder we heard were Im Frühling, Wehmut, and Gretchen am Spinnrade, Deutsch 882, 772, and 118, respectively. You're tuned to Historic Performances here on WHRB Cambridge, which continues until 8 o'clock p.m. tonight. Coming up as the final work in this program will be the Beethoven 7th in the 1953 Berlin Philharmonic recording led by Wilhelm Furtwängler, so stay tuned for that. Beforehand, we have time for the complete 24 preludes of Chopin, Opus 28, as performed by Alfred Cortot. It's a 1942 recording, set of recordings, made in Paris and now available on EMI in a gigantic 6-CD box set of Cortot's performances of Chopin. The 24 Preludes, Opus 28.

Pianist Alfred Cortot, in a 1942 recording, re-released on EMI, of Chopin's 24 Preludes, Opus 28. 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We'll turn now, as promised, to a performance of the Beethoven 7th. This is unusual in not in that it was performed by the Berlin Philharmonic led by Wilhelm Furtwängler, which it is, but that it's one of only 13 such performances. Furtwängler was deeply devoted to Beethoven and well known for his interpretations, but he actually kept the symphonies to a relatively small number of public performances. This is a live recording from April of 1953, the Berlin Philharmonic recording, recorded by Deutsche Grammophon. This is available in a CD, which also contains the other half of the concert, the Beethoven 8th. Beethoven Symphony No. 7 in A major, Opus 92.

A 1953 live recording of the Beethoven Symphony No. 7 in A major, Opus 92. Wilhelm Furtwängler led the Berlin Philharmonic Orchestra at a recording in Berlin and released on Deutsche Grammophon. It's normally at this point that we end historic performances, but we have a reprieve or an extension. We'll have time for a few more historic recordings. We're going to return now to our collection of Schwarzkopf, and this time with Walter Gieseking. It's coming from the same CD re-release that we heard before with Franz Schubert Lieder. Now we hear some Lieder in German of Mozart. These recordings made in 1956. We'll begin with Die kleine Spinnerin, Kirchhof 531. Schwarzkopf and Gieseking.